0: yes. We need to do that right now. 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

is an expert on the Constitution. He is actually a professor in that field. And we're going to break down those rulings that came down yesterday from the Supreme Court and also what the Supreme Court might do when it comes to birthright citizenship. Really, really good stuff. Really great information. You're going to get a lot out of it. We talked about Mamdani earlier when the fake caller called in.

0: about how it's not communist at all, blah, blah. The Supreme Court just made a ruling about Haitians and about Syrians. And Mamdani thinks he's got the power as the mayor of a city to not enforce what the SCOTUS said. I'm sorry, what? The guy thinks that he is the king. This is the headline for the New York Post. Mamdani won't enforce SCOTUS ruling on deportation protection for Haitians and Syrians. Not something we will ever accept, he said. The guy thinks he has the right to say something about it? I mean, let me take that back. Of course he has the right to say something about it. Does he think he has the right to just not follow it? Uh-uh. Doesn't work that way. You're the mayor of a city. Yeah, it's the largest city in the country. Doesn't mean that you're anything more than the mayor of a city. Mamdani won't enforce the SCOTUS ruling. Let's read this. Mayor Zoran Mamdani promised to never accept the U.S. Supreme Court's ruling allowing President Trump's administration to strip deportation protection for Haitian and Syrian migrants. Quote, to have people who frankly taught the world about freedom have their own freedom put into jeopardy by the actions of a Supreme Court and federal administration is not only cruel, it's not something we will ever accept, His Honor said in a video statement after Thursday's bombshell 6-3 ruling. What the hell is he talking about? These people taught the world about freedom? What? The High Court ruled that the temporary protected status statutes don't allow for judicial review and that lower courts can't intervene in the Trump administration's decision to remove deportation protections for more than 6,000 Syrians and 350,000 Haitians living in the United States. Mamdani immediately rallied with immigration advocates, Governor Kathy Hochul, and State Attorney General Letitia James following the ruling and released a defiant video message afterward. Quote, the Supreme Court just sparked one of the largest attacks on immigrants in modern American history. In one fell swoop, thousands of Haitians and Syrians now risk losing the right to live and work in the country they call home, Mamdani also said in a statement issued by City Hall. Quote, this decision will cause enormous pain across five boroughs. Here in New York, it falls hardest on the Haitian community, one of the largest in the country, alongside Syrian families, the statement said. To the lens of thousands of New Yorkers with TPS who are watching the news, frightened about what comes next, hear me clearly. New York City is your home. You belong here. We will not turn our backs on you. City Hall said the Mayor's Office of Immigration Affairs would be sharing additional information and resources soon. You will not face this cruelty alone. This administration will stand alongside immigrant New Yorkers today, tomorrow, and every day that follows, Mamdani said, ignoring the fact that they're not immigrants, they're illegal immigrants.
1: Nobody could be illegal.
0: Sam, I think that's their voice from now on.
2: You know what? Let's just keep it.
1: A person can't be illegal.
2: Okay, Kermit.
0: Kermit the mayor. Yeah. I mean, what are you talking about? They're here illegally. They had temporary status. The status is ending. Now they get to go back home where it's safe again. There's no earthquake in Haiti happening today. The Syrian war I thought was over. What are you talking about? But of course, this guy's always going to side with somebody other than those who believe in traditional American values, like do it legally if you want to come here. Keep it here. Elon Worman next.
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7: News this hour from Town Hall. I'm John Scott. The U.S. has carried out retaliatory strikes against Iran. That's after Iranian forces hit a cargo vessel in the Strait of Hormuz a day earlier. President Trump called Iran's attack a foolish violation of the ceasefire. Ibrahim Azizi, who heads the Iranian Parliament's National Security Commission, responded saying it was not a violation. Secretary of State Marco Rubio pleased Israel and Lebanon have reached a framework agreement toward a peace deal.
12: We believe today is the first step in that journey. And the first step is sometimes the hardest step, but it's the one we're taking together today.
7: Hezbollah not part of those negotiations. Two powerful earthquakes in Venezuela have left hundreds dead and thousands injured.
13: Nazareth Jimenez is a La Guaira resident with missing family members. She says, "We call on the government and countries around the world to help us. Look, we need machines here. Human strength is not enough. We can't remove those structures without them." Citizens dug through the rubble of their homes and said they have seen few state rescue teams in the areas hit hardest by the devastating 7.2 and 7.5 magnitude quakes Wednesday. Omar Ray lost family in the quakes. More than 20 of my relatives have died here. And in the Caribbean area in Tanaguarena, I've been left practically alone in this world. I'm Haya Pinjwani.
7: The death toll is over 900. SRN News and our parent company Salem Media partnering with Christian nonprofit Food for the Poor to rush emergency aid to victims of this tragedy. 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President Trump threatening a 100% tariff on imports from any country that imposes a tax on digital services provided by United States companies. The president taking aim at European countries in particular. More from townhall.com.
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7: Australia could strengthen laws banning children from social media.
16: Prime Minister Anthony Albanese tells the Australian Broadcasting Corporation that the government's asking, are the laws as strong as possible? And does eSafety Commissioner Julie Inman Grant have every power at her disposal?
17: We're just looking at, are the laws as strong as possible, given some of the feedback that's there? Does the eSafety Commissioner have every power at her disposal? And we'll adjust things accordingly.
16: Inman Grant said in April she was considering court action against companies, including Facebook, alleging they were not doing enough to keep young Australian children off their platforms. I'm Charles Telesma.
7: A small aircraft crashing into Beijing's tallest building. The cause of the crash remains unclear. That 108-story tower, one of Beijing's most recognizable landmarks. News and analysis at townhall.com.
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0: hit some munitions plants and some oil refineries. Russia said that they've stopped 47 drones. They were downed as they flew towards the Russian capital. Ukraine's security service says it used the drones to strike Russian Navy ships and its air defenses in cities in Crimea. So that is some major escalation by Ukraine. We said earlier in the week that they were going on the offensive, and these drones, this warfare has changed from very much of a trench warfare to one of the latest and greatest technology that Ukraine is inventing as they go. So stay tuned for this story. It's America at Night. We're going to talk a little history lesson with Jonathan Horn, one of our favorites, former George W. Bush speechwriter, historian, and a columnist for the Free Press. We'll check in with him in just a minute. Stay right there. America at Night, back in a moment.
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5: News this hour from Town Hall. I'm John Scott. The U.S. has struck Iran to respond to a drone attack a day earlier on a cargo ship in the Strait of Hormuz, a provocation President Trump said violated the ceasefire. U.S. Central Command said the military struck missile and drone locations and coastal radar sites in Iran. The U.S. and Iran still negotiating terms of the deal, including issues such as getting ships through the strait and addressing the future of Iran's stockpile of highly enriched uranium. Israel and Lebanon reaching a framework agreement aimed at achieving lasting peace and security. That remarks Michael Lederhew. As ambassador to Israel says the final destination is peace with Lebanon.
6: Real peace. Where both countries will live in security, where Israel's and Lebanon's sovereignty will be respected, honored, and protected. In this performance-based trilateral framework agreement, Iran is out, Hezbollah is out, and the road to peace between Israel and Lebanon is in.
5: The ceasefire contingent on a complete cessation of fire by the paramilitary group Hezbollah. Secretary of State Marco Rubio says the State Department and Pentagon working together to provide humanitarian aid to the victims of the twin Venezuelan earthquakes.
7: We've already stood up our disaster response teams at the Department of State and our humanitarian efforts. It's something we did very well in Jamaica after that storm, and it's something we're really prepared to do now. So I've already spoken to Secretary Hegseth. The Department of War is going to have to play a big logistical role here because they have the ability to land in challenging places.
5: SRN News and our parent company Salem Media partnering with Christian nonprofit Food for the Poor to rush emergency aid to victims of the tragedy. 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

0: conductor wear a pride hat when he's taking your ticket on the train. I get it. You're very prideful. You believe in these causes. Knock yourself out. But don't force these sports teams to sort of shame them into doing it. Then you have one guy doing it and one guy not doing it. Then the other guy feels bad and feels like he's, you know, pressured to wear the hat. The whole thing's crazy. Back in a moment with more phone calls and voicemails and texts.
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5: Blaming Iran for a drone strike on a ship in the Strait of Hormuz, calling it a foolish violation of the ceasefire agreement. As a result of this, U.S. Central Command said the military struck missile and drone locations and coastal radar sites in Iran. Venezuelans hope online polls will bring news of missing people after those devastating earthquakes.
6: A father holds the hand of his daughter, dressed as a fairy. A 24-year-old man in a pilot uniform stares proudly at the camera. A family embraces on a soccer field. They're among the images posted by relatives within Venezuela and abroad, desperately searching for their missed ones following two powerful back-to-back earthquakes this week. With communication patchy, social media and online registries have become a crucial tool for many Venezuelans seeking information and resources beyond sparse government statistics. I'm Charles de Ledesma.
5: 920 people have died. SRN News and our parent company, Salem Media, partnering with Christian nonprofit Food for the Poor to rush emergency aid to victims of the tragedy. Listeners wanting to help can find an online banner at the top of our website at srnnews.com. Former Trump administration national security advisor John Bolton pleading guilty to illegally retaining classified information, which could allow him to avoid a prison term. U.S. Attorney Kelly Hayes.
7: He also knew the damage to national security that could be caused by mishandling that sensitive information. Nevertheless, as Mr. Bolton just admitted, he put our national security at grave risk in violation of the law.
5: Bolton pleaded guilty to a single count of illegally retaining national defense information, which carries a maximum sentence of 10 years. More on these stories from townhall.com.
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0: Coming to you from the heart of the nation, this is America at Night with McGraw-Milhaven.
1: From the text line, Jupiter, Florida, were you really invited to Taylor Swift's wedding at the Madison Square Garden? Look, I cannot divulge where I'm going, obviously. I may not have been invited to a wedding at the Garden for the July 4th weekend. All I can tell you is that I will be off next week. Let's go to Bob real quick. Let's try and sneak in a phone call here. Bob in California, welcome to America at Night.
2: Yeah, hey, dude. On the immigrant situation, they're all doing DoorDash out here in Northern California, and I know because I've been doing it for a long time. Actually, going back to the pandemic out here, and I was delivering for Amazon the Whole Foods. And so what's happened, and this goes across the nation too, where the immigrants have gotten favoritism through DoorDash. And matter of fact, DoorDash has a app in every language, and it's. And so when I talk to some of these guys, we're waiting for orders sitting in our car or whatever. And so when I talk to these guys, and I made friends with some of them, one guy from Colombia told me how he came through El Paso. And by the way, we're talking on Google Chat. Okay. And and this woman, yeah. So this went on for a couple of hours, and I've talked to him since on Google Chat again. Nice kid, about 23, you know. And I said, how'd you get here, you know? And he said, I came through El Paso, and I asked him some questions, you know. And sometimes I'd go back to, well, what happened when you got here? And he says, well, I crossed the border in El Paso, and he did it alone. And they put him in the penitentiary for 11 days. And then I said, how'd you get out of the penitentiary? He says, oh, then they put us in customs for 11 more days. And so after 11 days and 11 more days, and they give him a phone from T-Mobile, which is free, no charge. And on the T-Mobile phone is an app where they can go to any airport and fly around the country anywhere they want to.
1: Interesting. So I thought the borders were closed, but apparently they're still very much open.
2: Well, this is when they were open. I met this guy in about.
1: I am out of time, Bob. Yeah. Bob, I am out of time. Call back. I would love to hear the end of the story, but I'm surprised ICE hasn't cracked down on all the DoorDash drivers. They've been cracking down on Home Depot parking lots. I'm surprised they haven't cracked down on DoorDash. But apparently it isn't hurting DoorDash. Everyone's still using DoorDash. Interesting stuff. Bob, thanks for the phone call. Sorry we ran out of time. Hey, thanks for all you do. Be nice to Josh next week. Be nice to Dan. They're filling in for me. And then I'm back for a week. Everybody have a safe, happy, healthy 4th of July. And enjoy your grilling. And thanks for listening. We really do appreciate it. Our executive director is Alex Hinton. Our engineer tonight is Richard Good.
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0: to a drone attack a day earlier on a cargo ship in the Strait of Hormuz. It's the most significant test yet to an interim understanding reached a week ago by the two countries to begin working to end their months-long war and reopen the pivotal waterway. Search and rescue efforts taking place across Venezuela as humanitarian aid began to arrive following powerful twin earthquakes that killed at least 920 people, injured thousands, and left many more missing. SRN News and our parent company, Salem Media, are partnering with the Christian nonprofit Food for the Poor to rush emergency aid to victims of the tragedy. Listeners wanting to help can find an online banner at the top of our website at srnnews.com. Another tariff threat from the White House.
1: President Trump is threatening a 100% tariff on imports from any country that imposes a tax on digital services provided by U.S. companies. The president took aim at European countries he said are discussing implementation of taxes on American companies. He wrote, "Please let this statement serve to represent that any country that imposes such a tax will immediately be met with a 100% tariff on any and all goods sent to the United States." Bob Agner reporting.
0: AI dragged down the markets on Friday.
2: The S&P 500 ended nearly flat Friday with a loss of less than a tenth of a percent. The Dow slipped 44 points. That's about a tenth of a percent. The NASDAQ composite fell 0.2%. Big drops for Micron Technology and other AI-related companies offset gains in other sectors like healthcare. Micron sank 6.7%. The chip company's stock has roughly quadrupled so far this year. Companies with big fuel bills got some help as oil prices fell back to where they were before the war with Iran. Seth Sutel, New York.
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0: is Eric Cronin. I'm Gary McNamara. Just understand that Goldman lost in New York. Mr. Yeah. Impeachment of Trump.
1: Yeah.
0: Lost in New York, down right now with 95% of the votes in by 32 points.
1: Wow.
0: That's how radical they become.
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3: News this hour from Town Hall. I'm Ron Taylor. The U.S. has struck Iran to respond to a drone attack a day earlier on a cargo ship in the Strait of Hormuz, a provocation that President Trump says violates

0: the ceasefire. U.S. Central Command said the military struck missile and drone locations and coastal radar sites in Iran. The U.S. and Iran are still negotiating terms of the deal, including issues such as getting ships through the strait and addressing the future of Iran's stockpile of highly enriched uranium. Israel and Lebanon have reached a framework agreement aimed at achieving lasting peace and security. In remarks, Michael Leiter, Israel's U.S. ambassador, says the final destination is peace with Lebanon.
1: Real peace, where both countries will live in security, where Israel's and Lebanon's sovereignty will be respected, honored, and protected. In this performance-based trilateral framework agreement, Iran is out, Hezbollah is out, and the road to peace between Israel and Lebanon is in.
0: The ceasefire is contingent on a complete cessation of fire by the parliamentary group Hezbollah. Secretary of State Marco Rubio says the State Department and Pentagon will work together to provide humanitarian aid to the victims of the twin Venezuelan earthquakes.
2: We've already stood up our disaster response teams at the Department of State and our humanitarian efforts. It's something we did very well in Jamaica after that storm, and it's something we're really prepared to do now. So I've already spoken to Secretary Hegseth. The Department of War is going to have to play a big logistical role here because they have the ability to land in challenging places.
0: SRN News and our parent company Salem Media are partnering with Christian nonprofit Food for the Poor to rush emergency aid to victims of this tragedy. 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
1: News this hour from Town Hall. I'm Ron Taylor. President Trump blames Iran for a drone strike on a ship in the Strait of Hormuz and calls it a foolish violation of the ceasefire agreement. As a result of this, U.S. Central Command said the military strike missile and drone locations and coastal radar sites in Iran. Venezuelans hope online posts will bring news of missing people after devastating earthquakes there.
2: A father holds the hand of his daughter, dressed as a fairy. A 24-year-old man in a pilot uniform stares proudly at the camera. A family embraces on a soccer field. They're among the images posted by relatives within Venezuela and abroad, desperately searching for their missed ones following two powerful back-to-back earthquakes this week. With communication patchy, social media and online registries have become a

0: this hour from Town Hall. I'm Ron Taylor. Another tariff threat issued from the White House.
1: President Trump is threatening a 100% tariff on imports from any country that imposes a tax on digital services provided by U.S. companies. The president took aim at European countries he said are discussing implementation of taxes on American companies. He wrote, "Please let this statement serve to represent that any country that imposes such a tax will immediately be met with a 100% tariff on any and all goods sent to the United States." Bob Agner reporting.
0: Artificial intelligence drags the markets down yesterday.
2: The S&P 500 ended nearly flat Friday with a loss of less than a tenth of a percent. The Dow slipped 44 points. That's about a tenth of a percent. The NASDAQ composite fell 0.2%. Big drops for Micron Technology and other AI-related companies offset gains in other sectors like healthcare. Micron sank 6.7%. The chip company's stock has roughly quadrupled so far this year. Companies with big fuel bills got some help as oil prices fell back to where they were before the war with Iran. Seth Sutel, New York.
0: The U.S. struck Iran in response to a drone attack a day earlier on a cargo ship in the Strait of Hormuz. It's the most significant test to an interim understanding reached a week ago by the two countries to begin working to end their months-long war and reopen the pivotal waterway.

0: is Eric Cronin, and I'm Gary McNamara. I just wonder how long it'll be before I hear this commercial run by the Republicans in Texas. We played it once to start off the show, but it's just our audio cut of the day, and it's just so beautiful from James Tallarico, the Democrat. The Democrat Socialist of America who's trying to pretend he's not and trying to walk that fine line.
1: Yeah.
0: This is a tough one. Listen to this one.
2: Yeah, and that's, you know, I always think of myself as a Christian who hates Christianity, right? And like,
0: I just love how you're just struggling for words.
1: I'm like, where do you go from that? Happy Easter? What? I'm a Christian who hates Christianity. Well, that wouldn't be a Christian.
0: That would be a non-Christian.
1: That would be a non-Christian,
0: right.
1: Whether agnostic, atheist, or whatever.
0: Funny thing is, you were talking about hyphenating before.
1: Oh, how many hyphens have we got to put there?
0: Yes.
1: Oh, my gosh.

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1: News this hour from Town Hall. I'm Ron Taylor. The U.S. has struck Iran to respond to a drone attack a day earlier on a cargo ship in the Strait of Hormuz, a provocation that President Trump said violated the ceasefire. U.S. Central Command said the military struck missile and drone locations and coastal radar sites in Iran. The U.S. and Iran are still negotiating terms of the deal, including issues such as getting ships through the strait and addressing the future of Iran's stockpile of highly enriched uranium. Israel and Lebanon had reached a framework agreement aimed at achieving lasting peace and security. In remarks, Michael Leiter, Israel's U.S. ambassador, says the final destination is peace with Lebanon.
7: Real peace, where both countries will live in security, where Israel's and Lebanon's sovereignty will be respected, honored, and protected. In this performance-based trilateral framework agreement, Iran is out, Hezbollah is out, and the road to peace between Israel and Lebanon is in.
1: The ceasefire is contingent on a complete cessation of fire by the paramilitary group Hezbollah. Secretary of State Marco Rubio says the State Department and Pentagon will work together to provide humanitarian aid
8: to the victims of the twin Venezuelan earthquakes.
9: We've already stood up our disaster response teams at the Department of State and our humanitarian efforts. It's something we did very well in Jamaica after that storm, and it's something we're really prepared to do now. So I've already spoken to Secretary Hegseth. The Department of War is going to have to play a big logistical role here because they have the ability to land in challenging places.
8: SRN News and our parent company Salem Media are partnering with Christian nonprofit Food for the Poor to rush emergency aid to victims of this tragedy. 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
19: 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Check out what we're doing. We're going to bring you the news of the day, talk about things that are important to you. We're going to make you laugh, going to make you cry, going to make you angry, going to make you smile, going to make you think, and we'll make you never, ever want to touch that dial. Again, it's the Joe Pag Show. 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

0: I thought, oh, great, you know, we'll all sort of be quiet for a moment, and maybe that will be useful.
1: In your opinion, since you've done it, what are some of the positives and negatives of this type of experience?
0: I think it's a huge positive for anyone to try at least once, because, you know, we all live in a routine that we know we can do, but shaking up that routine every once in a while, it can't hurt. You know, it's very hard to think of a situation like this being harmful to someone. But the benefits are that you really challenge yourself and notice the extent to which you have become possibly dependent on these things. And of course, there's the added benefit. This is a meditation retreat that perhaps you'll achieve enlightenment, or if not enlightenment, maybe you'll learn to meditate, which we all know is tied to all kinds of physical and cognitive and emotional benefits.
1: Now, are there certain types of people or demographics that you saw at these retreats?
0: It's interesting. I spent a lot of time trying to figure that out, and it was a very broad spectrum of people. There was no way for me to kind of make any generalizations. It was young, it was old, it was male, female. You know, it was fairly ethnically diverse, maybe a little whiter than the, you know, U.S. population, but for that area of Massachusetts, not particularly unusual. It was really people from all walks of life, but also it's very hard to tell who anyone is when you have no signifiers, right? I mean, other than people wearing, you know, aloe workout gear and Bombas socks, like, I had no way to size anyone up in terms of where they were professionally or socioeconomically. So you really don't know. Like, someone in there could be a CEO, and other people might be retired teachers.
2: That's Pamela Paul from the Wall Street Journal with this weekend's Nicole Murray. Coming up next on This Weekend, why every job cut is being blamed on AI.
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1: 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I hope you can hang out with us for the Monday Dave Elliott Show. We're going to get your week off to a good start with a few laughs and some information and some entertainment as well. Matt Mangus will have local news headlines and live traffic updates throughout the morning, as well as a look at your upcoming holiday weather forecast. And I'll give you a chance to win prizes playing What the Heck Is It and the Impossible Question. All right here, 6 to 9 on the Dave Elliott Show. So be there.
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4: News this hour at Town Hall. I'm Bob Agnew in Washington. The U.S. has dispatched hundreds of rescue workers to help the Venezuelan government as the injured overwhelm hospitals and the death toll is on the rise in the aftermath of dual earthquakes this week.
5: Nazareth Jimenez is a La Guaira resident with missing family members. She says, "We call on the government and countries around the world to help us. Look, we need machines here. Human strength is not enough. We can't remove those structures without them." Citizens dug through the rubble of their homes and said they have seen few state rescue teams in the areas hit hardest by the devastating 7.2 and 7.5 magnitude quakes Wednesday. Omar Reis lost family in the quakes. More than 20 of my relatives have died here.
4: And that report from correspondent Haya Panjwani. SRN News at our parent company Salem Media are partnering with Christian nonprofit Food for the Poor to rush emergency aid to victims of this tragedy. Listeners wanting to help can find an online banner at the top of our website at srnnews.com. Secretary of State Marco Rubio says Israel and Lebanon have reached a framework agreement aimed at lasting peace.
6: We believe today is the first step in that journey. And the first step is sometimes the hardest step, but it's the one we're taking together today.
4: The agreement calls for the implementation of a ceasefire between the two countries. Utah is restricting fireworks as the largest wildfire in the country grows, fueled by dry conditions and gusting winds.
7: The Cottonwood Fire in southern Utah was burning unchecked Friday across more than 112 square miles. The National Weather Service issued a rare, particularly dangerous situation for a section of Utah on Friday, urging preparation for rapid fire growth. Red flag warnings are also in effect for parts of California, Nevada, Arizona, New Mexico, Colorado, and Idaho. Authorities are urging caution as extreme conditions persist around the West. Bernie Bennett reporting.
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1: Dave Elliott here. I hope you can hang out with us for the Monday Dave Elliott Show. We're going to get your week off to a good start with a few laughs and some information and some entertainment as well. Matt Mangus will have local news headlines and live traffic updates throughout the morning, as well as a look at your upcoming holiday weather forecast. And I'll give you a chance to win prizes playing What the Heck Is It and the Impossible Question. All right here, 6 to 9 on the Dave Elliott Show. So be there.
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0: extent to which you have become possibly dependent on these things. And of course, there's the added benefit. This is a meditation retreat that may, perhaps you'll achieve enlightenment, or if not enlightenment, maybe you'll learn to meditate, which we all know is tied to all kinds of physical and cognitive and emotional benefits.
1: Now, are there certain types of people or demographics that you saw at these retreats?
0: It's interesting. I spent a lot of time trying to figure that out, and it was a very broad spectrum of people. There was no way for me to kind of make any generalizations. It was young, it was old, it was male, female. You know, it was fairly ethnically diverse. Maybe a little whiter than the, you know, U.S. population, but for that area of Massachusetts, not particularly unusual. It was really people from all walks of life, but also it's very hard to tell who anyone is when you have no signifiers, right? I mean, other than people wearing, you know, aloe workout gear and Bombas socks, like, I had no way to size anyone up in terms of where they were professionally or socioeconomically. So you really don't know. Like, someone in there could be a CEO, and other people might be retired teachers.
2: That's Pamela Paul from the Wall Street Journal with this weekend's Nicole Murray. Coming up next on This Weekend, why every job cut is being blamed on AI.
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1: Mike Gavin sitting in for Gordon Deal this weekend. Here's what we'll have for you this half hour. Why companies love blaming AI for layoffs. Why your kid's American dream looks different than yours. How Vegas is catering to millionaires. And the LA dads who meet every month while pushing strollers. That story in about 20 minutes. This week, Oracle announced a massive layoff of 21,000 employees and blamed the reduction largely on artificial intelligence. That's been happening a lot lately, though like AI itself, it's hard to tell what's real and what's fake in those announcements. Here to talk about it is tech analyst Rob Enderle, principal and founder of the Enderle Group. Rob, let's start with that news about Oracle. What do you make of that?
2: When you do a layoff, there are a lot of concerns that revenue is flagging, that you might have some internal problems that are being covered up. But you can just say, hey, it's AI, and folks tend to leave the companies alone. So it's become kind of the default reason for doing layoffs. It's a shame because AI isn't yet really doing people's jobs. It's assisting, but it needs a substantial amount of oversight because hallucinations are still a thing. And many deployments are still suboptimal at this moment. So we're a bit over our skis with this stuff.
1: Right. And I guess that's kind of the scary part for anyone who's working right now, as you said, is AI's not even yet doing our jobs. At some point, that is the goal for many of these companies. So if we're already laying off this many people and it's being blamed for AI, what are we looking at a couple of years from now?
2: Yeah, that's it. It's because AI is getting better, and it's getting better very quickly. And so if we get to 2030, there's a real concern that the loss of jobs would become unsustainable for any country. Just give so many people out of work that the overall drag that they're having on the economy and everybody else then becomes significant. Not to mention the poor folks that don't have jobs that can't find them. So perhaps this is a bit of an early warning of what is to come. I think it points to why so many people are turning sour on artificial intelligence and large data centers.
1: Now, if it's not AI that is in reality to blame for these job losses, what is it? Or is it, again, just an excuse for wanting to shed payroll?
2: I think it's just wanting to shed payroll. I mean, if you look at Oracle, they've made some rather questionable financial decisions, you know, buying a television network, things that aren't in line with what the company is focused on, and so you could certainly see that there probably are other things going on over there underneath the covers that are causing them to want to reduce expenses and do so in a dramatic fashion. And sadly, employees have for a long time been kind of the flexible expense. It's easier to get rid of a person than it is to get rid of a building, and so folks are often treated as replaceable. I often wonder why people go to work for companies that seem to believe this, but they do, and then we get this kind of an outcome.
1: Speaking with tech analyst Rob Enderle, principal and founder of the Enderle Group, talking about AI increasingly being blamed for layoffs. So as AI continues to evolve, what job sectors will the next round of AI-blamed layoffs come from?
2: Well, as I say, right now, most of the layoffs are undoubtedly being caused by other things, and so it really depends on overall dynamics. We're on the cusp of a whole lot of changes. Automotive industry is on the ropes. A lot of things are going on with regard to renewable energy, particularly in the United States, that are creating issues as the administration turns away from renewable energy. So we've got entire segments that are under a lot of pressure. Oil and gas are under a great deal of pressure right now, making a ton of money, but they're under a lot of pressure to reduce prices. And so there are a lot of economic dynamics that are likely going to result in AI being blamed for a lot of things that had no real responsibility for.
1: All right, thanks, Rob. Tech analyst Rob Enderle joining us this weekend. Coming up next, the new American dream.
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4: News this hour at Town Hall. I'm Bob Agnew in Washington. The situation has grown more desperate by the hour in Venezuela as people dig through the rubble of collapsed homes and apartment buildings in the aftermath of this week's earthquakes. Charles A. Ledesma reports amid a disappointing government response, many people are taking their appeals to find missing loved ones online.
5: With communication patchy, social media and online registries have become a crucial tool for many Venezuelans seeking information and resources beyond sparse government statistics.
4: Engineers say the back-to-back quakes this week are the worst the country has seen in more than 100 years. 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Israeli Ambassador to the United States Michael Leiter calls the new agreement with Lebanon
6: real peace, where both countries will live in security, where Israel's and Lebanon's sovereignty will be respected, honored, and protected.
4: That ceasefire is contingent on a complete cessation of fire by the terrorist group Hezbollah. Until then, Israel will hole up in southern Lebanon. AI dragging down the markets.
7: Major indexes closed mostly lower on Wall Street. The S&P 500 ended nearly flat Friday with a loss of less than a tenth of a percent. The Dow slipped 44 points. That's about a tenth of a percent. The NASDAQ composite fell 0.2%. Big drops for Micron Technology and other AI-related companies offset gains in other sectors like healthcare. Micron sank 6.7%. The chip company's stock has roughly quadrupled so far this year. Companies with big fuel bills got some help as oil prices fell back to where they were before the war with Iran. Seth Sutel, New York.
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9: In the documentary Mel Brooks, the 99-year-old man, Brooks said he was born to make people laugh. There's The Producers, Blazing Saddles, and Spaceballs, to name a few. How did Mel Brooks get to 100?
11: Don't just do a 9-to-5 dreadful job just to pay the rent. 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
9: 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I'm Ed Donahue.
4: Cape Verde has become the smallest country ever to earn a spot in the knockout round of the World Cup. They achieved that with their third straight draw in their latest match. It was a 0-0 tie with Saudi Arabia. 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
15: Good morning, Dr. Shane Walker here. Thanks for tuning in. And a quick biohack for you. What's a biohack? Well, bio meaning biology, hack meaning a nifty or clever way of manipulating or altering your body chemistry to receive some sort of health benefit. So we call those biohacks. And I'm going to give you my number one biohack for losing weight. This is something we talk to patients about, oh gosh, probably a dozen times a day in our clinic here. And it's not difficult. Like so many things that work, they're common sense, and they're difficult. And this diet that I'm about to tell you about, I'm going to go out on a limb and say this is the number one best diet for anyone who wants to lose weight. And why do I say anyone? Because we live in a day and an age where you've got the blood type diet, you've got the Atkins diet, you've got keto diets, you've got this, you've got other thing. Not to mention the the hormone medications that people are taking these days to lose weight. I don't want to mention them by name because we don't want you taking them because they're not healthy for you. So this thought process that you've got to know what your blood type is to lose weight, in my view, is just crazy. And I'm going to tell you what we've been telling patients to do for over 25 years now, almost 26 years in the practice here. And here it comes. I made the name up. I didn't make up the diet, but I made the name up for it. I just call it God's Gardens Diet. And here's what it is. Eat food in the form it was created in. Not difficult. Not difficult at all. So what are we talking about? Was food created to look like a potato chip? No. So what should you be eating? We're talking about foods like chicken, fish, vegetables, any vegetable you can imagine, any fruit you can imagine, anything that grows in the land, swims in the sea, flies in the air, walks the earth, is something that was created to be eaten and therefore should be healthy in moderation. So how do you go about this when you go to the grocery store? So here's the trick. The grocery store will suck you into the middle of it, right into those aisles. And in the internal aspect of the grocery store is where all the garbage is, all the stuff that will get you sick and kill you. So you want to force yourself to try to shop predominantly in the perimeter of the grocery store. Because what are you going to find in the perimeter of the grocery store? The Whole Foods. Foods being sold, for the most part, in the form they grew in, the form they were created in. So what you want to do here with this diet is don't focus or even think about what you cannot eat. If you haven't noticed, our brains don't do well when we have to think about what we can't do. We don't like to be told what we can't do. So what do you do instead? You flip your brain around and you start focusing on what you're allowed to do. What can I eat? So we're never going to say, oh, I'm not allowed to have pasta. We're going to say, what can I eat? I can eat any protein. There are tons of healthy fats. We have, a gazillion fruits and vegetables. There are plenty of things you can eat. Now, I make the joke that cheating has to be built into any system, right? Because nobody's perfect. We have weak moments. Not only that, but you got to have something to look forward to. So pick a day a week, Friday night, Saturday, Sunday, whatever it is, where you're going to let yourself cheat. You've got something to look forward to. There's that release of going and eating a bowl of pasta. Now, here's the deal. If you're going to cheat on the weekends, eat a bowl of pasta, whatever it is, you don't need to eat a bowl the size of your kitchen sink, right? So let's be smart. You've worked hard all week trying to be disciplined, eating this diet plan. Don't ruin it by eating, you know, a house full of pasta. So maybe have a half a bowl that you would normally have, something like that, half a plate. Rice, cut your rice in half, whatever it is. But just focus on eating foods in the form they came in. It's okay to cook the chicken, cook the fish, all this stuff. That's fine, okay? But eat in the form that the food was created in. Watch what will happen. If you commit to this for 6 to 8 weeks, you will lose a significant amount of weight. But make sure to build that cheat day in there. That's really important. But, you know, there's a problem with a radio show like this. You know, again, I've been on the radio for almost 25 years now, every week for an hour with this health program. But I've got to admit, there's a big problem with shows like these. And the problem is that information without execution is just entertainment. It's just entertainment. You got no benefit out of it. I'm not going to say that you wasted your time listening to it, but if you don't apply any of it, you don't take action, it's just entertainment. And we live in a society now where, since the internet, we've become over-informed but under-obedient. And I think this is one of the major problems in society now. We're over-informed but under-obedient. Again, back to weight loss. Let's look at that for example. I'm going to give you the absolute best strategy for losing weight. And it's understanding that losing weight isn't about what you eat or what you don't eat. It is absolutely not about your diet. It's about making a decision. How many times have you had the intention of going on a diet? The next thing you know, you are emptying the refrigerator with your face. We've all been there. It's no different than people that stop smoking. 25 years of taking care of patients, I have never once seen anybody permanently stop smoking from hypnosis or any other medication or treatment. I've seen them quit temporarily. The only people, and I mean, I'm as serious as I can be about this, the only people that I've seen that have quit smoking successfully long term, they woke up one day and they made a decision. And back to eating. You know, you don't make a decision to eat in a certain way. It's really important that you understand the difference between being interested versus committed. You may have been interested in losing weight. You may have been interested in getting healthier, but you weren't committed. So losing weight comes down to a decision. There's a period of time, going back a ways though. Remember David Letterman, where David Letterman was a bit overweight. He was actually transitioning networks from one network to another, and he was off the air for a few months. And he had lost a significant amount of weight during that time period, and he had done an interview when he came back on the air, and the interviewer asked him, he said, hey, I don't remember who it was that was interviewing him, but I remember the interview. He said, hey, what'd you do to look so great? His answer was, I ate less and I moved my body more. Nothing fancy. This is a guy who had obviously made a decision. So, and it doesn't have to be hard. The first couple weeks, it may be a little hard, not physically, but mentally, to get used to eating a little bit differently. But it really is that not that hard once you make the decision. So here's the key to losing weight. Have a plan. Like I just said, only eat food in the original form that it was created in or grown in. Number two, you're going to do that by shopping the perimeter of the grocery store. Number three, make sure you have a cheat day built in one day a week. And number four, make a decision. Make a decision to stay committed to eating all these wonderful foods that you can't eat. Don't focus on what you can't eat. Focus on what you're allowed to eat. Watch what happens. 6 to 8 weeks from now, you may be down 8 pounds. You may be down 16 pounds. You're going to be shocked. You're going to be shocked. And it's not that much different than someone who deals with chronic pain. I mean, this is the world that I live in as a doctor of chiropractic. 25 years, been dealing with people who've been, you know, treating their chronic pain. And that's the problem. They're treating the pain rather than addressing the core cause. There's a big difference there. Think about it from this perspective. If I'm driving my car down the road, the service engine light goes off of my dashboard. Obviously, there's the engine problem, and then there's the light, which is the alarm. Am I going to treat the alarm or am I going to treat the engine? Am I going to treat my pain or am I going to treat the cause? So the service engine alarm light goes on my dashboard. I pull over. I get a piece of duct tape. I cover it up with the duct tape. I can't see the alarm anymore. I can't feel the pain anymore. And I just keep driving. What is going to happen eventually? Everything's going to blow up in my face. And it's no different than our health. So it's really important to understand the difference between a cause and a symptom. So let me explain. With things like chronic back pain, arthritic pain in the spine, numbness and tingling, headaches, sciatica, even some neuropathies, it's really important to understand what a spinal subluxation is. This is a condition that's rampant. It's super common. It's a huge problem, and it's the core cause of most, not all, but most people with chronic pain in their neck or their spine. What a vertebral or a spinal subluxation is a misalignment of one or more vertebra. Now imagine this. In between each vertebra, you have nerves that extend out. So when those vertebra tilt or misalign, they begin to compress the space where the nerve exits. And so the bone compresses the nerve, which causes pain, numbness, tingling, in some cases, some type of neuropathies, headaches, muscle spasms, poor mobility. And eventually, that bleeds into things like poor energy and poor sleep because your brain's been busy processing pain signals for so long that it just wears you out. And it affects your energy, it affects your sleep, and eventually it affects every aspect of your life. So when the spinal bones are one or more are misaligned, it compresses the nerve, then it causes associated muscle spasms around the neck or the back. Why does the muscle spasm? Because the body, in its wisdom, knows there's compromise. It knows there's nerve pressure. And so what does it do to try to protect it? The muscles tighten and spasm to cast the area, to protect the area, to try to stabilize that area. So that muscle spasm makes it even worse. Even though that muscle spasm is a healthy response by the body, it makes it even worse. So what's the solution? The solution is, number one, check, analyze, examine the spine for spinal subluxations. Those misalignments wreak havoc on the nerves and the muscle fibers around the spine. And look, you can do exercises all day long. They may even help temporarily. You can take pills. You can go get spinal injections. There's a whole slew of things that you can do. But the first line of defense against this type of problem is check alignment. Check the structure. There's a phrase out there in biology. It says structure determines function. Structure controls function, especially in the spine and the nervous system. If the structure of the spine is off, it's going to create poor functioning. And that's where you get into pain, inflammation, arthritic issues, poor range of motion, can't turn your neck, can't bend over, pick up your golf ball, can't get out of bed without making noise. It just is a terrible way to go through life. So, with that being said, well, what I want to do real quick before we take a break is just invite you guys to have a higher level evaluation of your spine. If you deal with neck pain, back pain, sciatica, neuropathy, migraine headaches, normal headaches, numbness or tingling in the arms and the hands or the feet, these are typically problems coming from the spine. And hey, you can jump right into taking pills and getting shots, or we can start with something least invasive or fall back to something least invasive, like proper specific chiropractic analysis of your spine. What does that include? It includes a spinal examination. It includes a test, a vital test, if you're somebody that has symptoms like these, which is called an infrared thermography scan. It's an instrument. It's a dual probe instrument. We scan up the back or the neck or both, and it takes thermal or temperature readings off either side of the spine, and it shows us exactly where the nerve irritation is. That's the first line in checking the spine and determining where that interference is. So what we're going to do for you, we got to take a break real quick, but before we do that, if you're one of the first three callers, we're going to donate. We've been doing this for 25 years now. Hard to believe. Every week. But we're going to donate that initial consultation, including that infrared thermography scan that we mentioned. And we're going to do that for the first three people who call in right now. So that number is 393-LIVE. By the way, if you get the voicemail, which you likely will, just leave your name, phone number, and we will give you a call back at the end of the show. So what's going to happen then, we'll give you a call back, or text you, and we'll set a time for you to have that evaluation with us. And that will include the thermography scan, the initial consultation. And again, that is the frontline, very specific analytical way to check the spine properly. So that phone number again for the first three callers. Here it comes. It is 393-LIVE, otherwise known as 393-5483. So if you're one of the first three callers, we'll give you a call back. If you get the voicemail again, don't think that you weren't one of the first three callers. We just check the calls at the end of the show. So once again, that's 393-LIVE, otherwise known as 393-5483. 393-LIVE. Quick break. We'll be right back.
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19: Did you know you might be part of the 75% of Americans who think they waste less food than they actually do? 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
15: Welcome back. Dr. Shane Walker here. Previous segment before the commercial, we were talking about just the importance of understanding the difference between treating a symptom and treating an underlying cause. That's a big, important factor in all of our healthcare, regardless of the problem that we're having, addressing the cause rather than the effect. So, you know, imagine this, it's late at night and your family's fast asleep. Suddenly, you hear the smoke alarm go off in the house and you decide to get up and take care of it. Quote unquote, take care of it, okay? So you find the smoke alarm in question. You reach up there and yank the batteries out of the smoke alarm before going back to bed. Next thing you know, you wake up to the smell of smoke in the house. Your house is burning down. You mistakenly ignored the warning. You see, the smoke alarm going off wasn't the issue, was it? The fire was the issue. And this is exactly what happens when we decide as an individual with our health to mask a symptom rather than addressing the cause. So, again, the smoke alarm going off would be the pain, the symptom. The cause would be the actual fire. And millions, this isn't just you. This is the majority of Americans deal with their health this way. And millions of Americans every day reach for a pill, reach for over-the-counter medication, a prescription medication, in order to alleviate their pain or some condition they might have. They've been led to believe that the symptom approach, the symptom-based care, let's call it, is sustainable. It's not. It is not. You know, symptom is the body's smoke alarm going off. It's letting you know that there's a problem. There's an underlying issue there. So reaching for an Advil or over-the-counter medication, a painkiller, muscle relaxer, whatever it is, to silence that alarm going off is the equivalent of removing the batteries from the smoke alarm before looking for the fire. So going to a doctor, regardless of the type, medical doctor, chiropractor, you name it, if you go to a doctor whose only focus is to evaluate or alleviate or manage the pain, that's a poor decision. You're going to want to find a better doctor, or maybe a doctor with a different approach. You know, the symptom's there for a reason, first of all, and should not be viewed as the enemy. The symptom's job, the only thing I learned this a long time ago in practice, symptoms are nothing more than an invitation for change. So if you don't change and you just try to mask that symptom, you're going to have bigger problems. So I just want to encourage you, whatever your health problem is, it may be something neck, back, spinal related that you know you would see a chiropractor for, or it may be something regarding an organ or some other problem with your health. I want to encourage you, search. Find instead a doctor who will look for the underlying cause of the body's dysfunction rather than just treating the smoke alarm. I hope that makes sense. You know, since we live our lives through our nervous system, this is what people don't realize, that the nerves that come off our neck and our back attach to organs. That's how the brain gets the energy and the life to the organs. So if those nerves in your spine are sick, what does that mean for your organs over time? There's pressure on the nerves, signals aren't getting there properly. And again, since we live our life through our spine and our nervous system, and it's responsible for the functioning and healing of your entire body, it's important to start at the spine if you're trying to get better. So chiropractic care focuses on one thing, on removing interference to the nerve system through the removal of what are called spinal subluxations. Those are misalignments that cause pressure to the nerves, interference to the communication in the body. And by allowing the nervous system to function more optimally, you're going to enhance, as a byproduct, you're going to enhance the quality of your life. By correcting the interference to the spine, you're going to have more energy. You're going to move better. You're going to have less pain as a result. Many other areas that are responsible for quality of life are going to improve. So remember, every cell, tissue, and organ in your body is connected to the nerves that come off your neck and your back. So if those nerves and the spine is unhealthy, if the nerves are sick and in pain, then the organs and glands on the ends of those nerves aren't getting 100% life that they need to be getting from those nerves. Somebody is stepping on the garden hose. So the pain is the effect. The cause is that mechanical pressure by the misalignment. Many, many, many times. Many times. The majority of the times. So, you know, I'm going to do something I've been doing for years. And every week on the show, we invite three listeners to

years of headaches or migraines, and you're committed to making a change, let's take a look at you, see if we can help. You know, and what's going to happen in that first visit? We're going to sit down. We're going to talk, have a detailed conversation about your history. We're going to do what's called an infrared thermography scan, which is a sensitive neurological tool that we run up the spine and or the neck, and it takes temperature readings off the nerve roots. That'll show us, again, what was this whole segment about? Finding cause rather than effects. It'll show us the genesis, the cause, where in the spine the symptom is coming from. We'll take a look at that scan together and let you know if we can help. And we're going to do that for the first three callers pro bono, no charge, okay? And again, this just gives us a chance to meet you, make sure we can help before we go any further. And so we're going to give you the phone number. When you call, you'll probably get the voicemail, leave your message. And at the end of the show, we'll call the first three messages back and invite you to come into the office for that consultation with us. So that phone number is 393-5483. That's 393-LIVE, if you can't remember it till you pull over, 393-LIVE. Otherwise, 393-LIVE, 393-5483. Once again, if you do get the voicemail, don't hang up. A lot of people say, they call back a week later and say, oh, yeah, you got the voicemail. I just like to call again. Well, you should have left a message the first time, like I said, because we're not answering calls until the end of the show. So just leave your number. So one more time, 393-5483. Shifting gears a little bit. I want to talk about headaches and migraines. I hope this isn't insulting to any other patients, but my headache and migraine cases are the ones that I get most excited taking care of. And after 25 years of practice here in Southwest Florida and hundreds of thousands of office visits in that time, helping people who have been dealing with regular debilitating headaches and migraines is without a doubt the most fulfilling thing I do. You know, probably to a large extent because headaches are so misunderstood. Think about it. The word headache makes you think the pain is coming from the head. The pain is originating in the head. The medical research is showing something very different. The medical research is showing that around 90% of the time, the headache is not originating from the head at all. About 90% of all headaches are classified as cervicogenic, whether they're migraines, whether they're cluster headaches, doesn't matter. Cervicogenic, meaning originating in the neck. This gets back to the treating the cause or treating the effect thing again. Because if we're treating the effects, we're treating the headache, we're giving you something to make the headache go away, not dealing with the neck, which is where it's many times coming from. Oftentimes, with migraine and headache cases, we're talking about things that trigger the headache. Okay? That's another big misconception. A trigger is not a cause. Now hang with me on this. A trigger, such as bright light or chemical sensitivity, even though the headache may come after that trigger, the trigger is not the cause. Think of it like this. You slammed your finger in your car door. It's all banged up. It's inflamed and painful. But it's starting to heal. It doesn't hurt all day long anymore. But then every time you shake hands with that bad hand, it hurts again. The shaking of the hand is the trigger, but it wasn't the cause. The trigger is merely something that initiates that new pain or causes it to come back. It's not the underlying core cause of the problem. Misconception number two. You don't get headaches because you don't have enough Advil or Imitrex in your system. If the cause of the headache and the migraine is not because you don't have enough medication in your bloodstream, then it can't be the cure. It can cover it up for a while. It can mask it for a while, but the problem's still there. You just don't feel it. The damage is being done. You just don't feel it as much. And one thing I've learned over the last 25 years of taking care of patients, but also in my own life, is that up to age maybe 45, health is something that I viewed as being guaranteed to me. You know, after age 45, and I think most of you might agree, you know, we start to view

0: Our health is an asset. Our mobility is an asset. Feeling good is an asset. Not having migraines or headaches is an asset. Energy is an asset. But we don't, how do I say this? Here's something else I see in the office every week, is that people have traded their health for their retirement. And what do I mean by that? They've worked their butts off their whole life just to get to the point where they can retire and enjoy themselves. But that's a dream they never totally realize. You know, it takes this guy 45 minutes in the morning every day just to get up and get moving and get the bugs worked out, you know, where he doesn't have pain and he can actually move properly. Folks can't move without pain because they can't exercise without pain. They're stiff. They can't turn their head one way or the other far enough. They can't exercise or golf as much, or it becomes more difficult. They're stiff. They're immobile. They're in pain. And to top it all off, how are they going to deal with it? They're going to dump some over-the-counter or prescription drugs on top of the problem they have. You know, that's like me going back to that fire alarm analogy. Fire alarm goes off in the house. I can walk in with the garden hose and flood the fire alarm with water and short it out so it quits screaming at me and I can't feel it anymore, hear it anymore. Or I can put the fire out instead. Which one are you going to do? You going to deal with the fire? You going to deal with the fire alarm? You can deal with the symptom? Or are you going to deal with the cause? So again, if this is you, and it's time for you to do something a little different, you want to get a healthier result that's more longer lasting without dumping over-the-counter prescription drugs in your body, we're going to do that initial consultation with us at our office, Thrive Chiropractic in Naples. And that will include the consultation and the infrared thermography scan, which is that what we discussed in the last segment, that sensitive neurological instrument that takes a scan, an infrared, a heat reading scan of the spine or the neck, and it shows us exactly where the nerve interference and nerve pressure is. And we are going to do that for the first three callers at no charge. The catch to this whole thing is that you've got to be one of the first three callers. And people go, oh, well, you get nine callers, you're going to take them all. No, we're not. And when you see our office, when you walk in for the first time, you'll understand that we don't have room for nine new patients every week. So the first three callers, what we're going to do is we're going to donate that initial thermography scan, spinal thermography scan, infrared device, as well as the initial consultation with me. But you got to be one of the first three callers. Here comes the number. It's 393-LIVE. Once again, 393-LIVE, otherwise known as 393-5483. That's 393-5483. 393-5483. Quick break. We'll be right back.
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0: Welcome back. Dr. Shane Walker here. You know, there's been, I've observed a shift in our country, in our cities, our city here. I think it is something that's indicative of the whole United States in the last 25 years or so. And I've seen it clearly. You know, when I first got into practice almost 26 years ago, if I was having a discussion with a patient about how relying on over-the-counter or prescriptive medication can be dangerous, ignoring the cause can be dangerous, how prescription medication could be causing bigger problems, people used to look at me like I was crazy. Again, this is going back 25, 26 years. Yeah, if you even insinuated that medicine could be potentially harmful, as opposed to getting to the cause of a problem, they'd look at me like I was crazy. Things have changed. Things have changed dramatically. The discussions, the conversations I'm having with patients in the office these days is very different than, you know, 26 years ago almost, where I first got in practice. People looked at me like I was crazy before. Now, nearly every patient I talk to, every patient that I meet and have an interaction with, a consultation with, they are sick and tired of waiting around for health problems to happen and then trying to save themselves by dumping drugs and surgery on top of the problem. They don't want it anymore. You got the occasional person who's just stubborn, and in their brain, the only thing that's valid is taking pills and cutting. But most people realize, man, that's just not where it's at anymore. And so people have begun to turn to things like chiropractic care that maybe in the past they weren't so, maybe they wouldn't even have considered it. And we see it in the numbers. Chiropractic, for example, in the United States is the fastest growing branch of healthcare. Every day in the United States, approximately 2 million people receive a chiropractic adjustment. And there's chiropractors in the military, chiropractic in the Medicare system, chiropractors in almost every professional sports team has a chiropractor on staff. I could go on and on, but it's just become fairly standard and part of many people's healthcare regimen. You know, you'd be surprised how many of your friends and neighbors see a chiropractor, but you just don't even know it because it hasn't come up. And I got to tell you, there is nothing more amazing than a specific, gentle, scientifically applied chiropractic adjustment. There's just nothing like it as an alternative to eating pills and feeling like crap every day. And for a lot of you, the only reason you guys aren't using chiropractic care is because you've never utilized chiropractic care. Wait, let me say that again. The only reason you're not going to a chiropractor is because you've never gone to a chiropractor. Brilliant, isn't it? That's a deep, deep statement. Anyway, look, now I'm biased because number one, I'm a chiropractor. And number two, I've been a chiropractic patient for 30 years. I use it as a preventative, as a maintenance type of an endeavor. But I got to tell you, if you've never had it, if you've never experienced, and there's a difference between a general chiropractic adjustment, somebody just racking and cracking your spine, and a specific adjustment. There's a big difference. And I got to tell you, if you've never experienced a specific, scientifically applied chiropractic adjustment, you are picking your own pocket. You're robbing yourself. And again, I got to say it, I'm biased. I'm a chiropractor. This is what I do. I'm a chiropractic patient, have been most of my life. But I got to tell you, proper, specific maintenance chiropractic care can do amazing things for someone's health. Myself, my family has experienced it. I see it every day in the office with our patients. And it's just a wonderful thing. You know, and your spine is kind of like a garage. This is the way I explain it to folks. You know, the garage or the spine is where all the junk from life gets dumped. Emotional stress, accidents, computers, texting, sitting, falls, sports injuries, many other factors can all cause misalignments in the spine, what we call spinal subluxations. And they lead to damage. They lead to nerve damage. They can lead to arthritic changes in the spinal joints. There are three causes for these problems. One are physical: accidents, sleeping the wrong way, wearing a purse on the same shoulder, you know, your whole life, looking down at books, looking down at your cell phone. I can go on and on. Second cause of spinal problems are chemical. Chemical? How can that be? Follow me. Food colorings, preservatives, caffeine are all classified as excitatory neurotoxins. Neuro meaning nerve, which means that they cause the nerve system to fire spastically. And this can lead to structural changes in the spine. Number three, third cause for spinal problems, believe it or not, is emotional. So we have physical, chemical, and now emotional causes. What are those emotional causes? Stress causes the muscles of the back and the neck to spasm or tighten. These muscles make their attachments to the bones of the spine. So when those muscles tighten or spasm, the muscles begin to pull the vertebra out of place, which leads to nerve pressure and nerve interference. It's been said that if you wore your spine on your face, you'd take care of it better. It's been said. Who said that? Well, I think I did. I think I made it up. But think about it. If you wore your spine on your face, you would take care of it better. And the reality is we accumulate new misalignments, small ones, probably daily. And so getting adjusted daily, going to your chiropractor daily, obviously is not realistic. However, regular maintenance checkups and adjustments are essential for you to begin to express life and health fully. So I just want to invite you. I want to encourage you. Save yourself from a life half lived. Are you living 100%? Are you even living at 95, 90%? If you're not, it may be time for a little bit of a paradigm change with your health. And it may be time to have your spine and your nerve system checked, analyzed structurally. That's what we do. First three callers, we're gonna take care of that initial consultation for you. There'll be no fee for it. You get to sit down, meet me. We'll do the consultation. We'll go through your health history. We're also going to perform a test called an infrared thermography scan of your spinal column, which is a sensitive nerve device that takes temperature readings off the nerves and will show us where the cause of the problem is rather than just treating the effects. That'll give us an assessment baseline of where you're at. And if we feel like we can help you or we can be a benefit to you. And if not, that's fine too, but we will figure it out one way or the other. So for the first three callers, we're going to donate that. Give us a call. We'll schedule the appointment. If you get the voicemail, leave your message. We'll call you back at the end of the show if you were one of the first three voicemails. Here comes that number. It is 393-5483. That is the number here for Thrive Chiropractic in Naples. Once again, 393-5483. Otherwise known as 393-LIVE. So if you're driving and you can't write it down or remember it, just remember 393-LIVE. And then when you pull over, you can make the call. 393-5483. All right, we got a little more time here. Last topic. Chiropractic is not about your back. How do you like that? You wouldn't have thought that, would you? Even though we've been talking about spinal issues. But chiropractic, at its core, is not about your back. It's about your life. Think about this. With anything in life, the reason behind our actions are vitally important. So the reason that we do things are very important. And the same goes for our health. Consider the following reason of why we take care of our spine or nervous system on a regular basis. Number one, what's the reason behind periodic chiropractic care? Number one, poor posture. Poor posture is directly related, ready for this, to heart and lung dysfunction. A groundbreaking study back in 2004, okay, was published in the American Journal of Geriatrics. This found that individuals with forward head posture of the neck, which is misalignment of the neck causing the head to jet forward, these people had 44% higher risk of death due to cardiovascular issues than their peers with normal spinal alignment. posture is not just about your appearance anymore. It's about your health. Number two, 90% of infants and children were found to have the beginnings of spinal subluxation. Again, misalignments of the spine, specifically in upper cervical region. 90% of children, when examined, had subluxation of their upper cervical spine. So what did that mean? Oh, by the way, this study was done with 1,000 asymptomatic children. It was published in the Journal of Manual Medicine all the way back in 1992. So what does this mean? This means that your problems that you're having now could have begun back in childhood. Number three, third reason that chiropractic is not just about your back, but about your life and your health. In 2010, the research journal Chiropractic and Osteopathy found that a chiropractic adjustment significantly increased a substance in the body in your bloodstream called interleukin 2. Interleukin 2 is a powerful immune system modulator. In fact, it's commonly given to cancer and AIDS patients to enhance their immune response. These interleukin shots can cost between $15,000 and $20,000 each. Chiropractic care is proven in the medical research to elevate interleukin 2 naturally. So you want your body fighting infection, fighting cancer, chiropractic can enhance the immune response. That's inarguable. So this is why I tell folks, you know, if you're going to use chiropractic only for pain treatment, that's like buying a brand new $1,000 iPhone and only using it to make phone calls. It'll do more for you than that. It'll do more for you than that. So if you haven't had a proper spinal checkup lately, look, if you've got a chiropractor, a family chiropractor that you know and trust and you'd like to see again, call them. Don't call me. Get back in there. Get on some sort of periodic maintenance schedule with your chiropractor. If you don't have somebody like that, we're going to see you. We're going to take care of the fee for that initial consultation. That will include the consultation as well as the infrared thermography scan of your spine. First three callers, we're going to do that for today. Here comes the number. It's 393-5483. Once again, 393-5483, otherwise known as 393-LIVE. But 393-5483, leave your number. We'll get back to you after the show if you're one of the first three callers. Okay. Chiropractic is not just about your back. Don't forget. All right. Final stupid analogy. Okay. Termites and chiropractic. What in the heck do termites and chiropractic have to do with each other? This comes from a newsletter I wrote recently out to the patients. But basically, termites account for more house damage yearly in Florida than all weather-related damages. You wouldn't know that, would you? So that's all the weather-related damages combined. Floods, tornadoes, hurricanes, all that good stuff. So the frustrating thing about termites is that the damage is done silently without the homeowner knowing it. So the same idea applies to poor posture. Poor spinal alignment starts early in life and begins as an exponential decline in health as you age. Most of the time without seeing or feeling the effects until you've got significant problems. A study published in the Archives of Internal Medicine in 2006 followed over 4,000 people for 20 years of their life. This is a high, 4,000 people, that's a high sample size and longitudinal over 20 years. The results showed that individuals who had 3 or more centimeters of forward head posture had a 64% higher risk of coronary heart disease than people whose heads were back over the shoulders. Why is that? The nerves that come off the neck carry the brain's messages to the heart. So if that neck is misaligned, the head jets forward, pressure on the nerve, lack of nerve function to the heart, that creates susceptibility to issues. So that's right. These folks had forward head posture that was directly linked to coronary heart disease due to the stress those misalignments put on the nerves that supply the heart. Look, this isn't my research study. This is the Archives of Internal Medicine. Again, your spine isn't just about your back pain or your neck pain anymore. It's about your life, and it's about your health. Here, let's hear from one of our patients.
5: I've had chronic back pain for the past 3 years. I've seen Dr. Walker since January of this year, so I'm in my fifth month of treatment. When I came to Dr. Walker, I was very limited physically in what I could do in terms of walking, running, golf. He's been treating my spine regularly on a weekly basis, and it's made a significant difference. I've been to a number of doctors in the past, including several chiropractors, but he has taken the most thorough and thoughtful approach to my issues, and I would say I'm 80 to 85% better. So it's been a great investment of time, and he's a true professional.
0: So if you can identify with this person, if on some level these are issues that you've been dealing with and you're ready to save yourself from a life half lived, we're going to give you the number for an initial consultation. We're going to pay for the consultation, including the initial thermography, the infrared thermography scan, which is a test that we do on every new patient. It's just invaluable tests to help us get to the cause of problems. Just call this number. I'm going to give it to you right now. The first three callers, we're going to donate that initial visit. It's 393-5483. That's 393-5483. One more of these. Go ahead and roll the next clip, please.
6: Problems I had in the back in the past have been my back, obviously, like everybody else. Had some disc problems. Never really took care of myself. Still working. I don't sleep good at night. Never had a good night's sleep from either my dogs hit me up or waking up, because if you roll over, my neck was just brutal. I went to a therapist in the past and it helped, and then I stopped doing it, and obviously the pain comes back again. And I just happened to listen to the radio after getting out of church on Sunday, and I listened to his ad, and I thought, you know what, I'm going to give it a try. Never been to a chiropractor in my life. And you hear these horror stories about them, so you get nervous when you go, and you're pretty apprehensive. And that's an honest answer. When I heard Shane Walker's ads, I thought I'd give it a try. I came here. He showed me some x-rays and some obvious problems I had in my back. He then enrolled me in a program where I was going 3 days a week, and said it would take a long time, but it took a matter of probably 2 weeks at the most where I actually can start sleeping better. I noticed if I picked up anything heavy before, my back would just absolutely kill me. I mean, the pain was unbelievable. And since I've been going to him, I get a great night's sleep. The best thing of all. I mean, you could lay on a pillow and you get up and you don't have that stiff neck and you don't walk around hunched over. And my back, I'm working, I'm climbing ladders, I'm doing everything. And the amazing thing is, even yesterday I worked on a boat for 6 hours, bending over in a bilge, taking off exhaust manifolds that are very heavy, and here I am today, walking around pretty good. So it's amazing. It really is amazing to me, at least. I told a lot of people about him, I only found him through the radio ad, and thank goodness it's been a pleasure going to him. I mean, I come here in the morning sometimes, I don't even think I should even come because I feel so great.
0: Once again, if you identify with this person at any level, you're ready to get better, you're ready to make a change, you're ready to stop treating a symptom or ignoring a symptom and get to the cause, you know, it's very easy to take the next step, have a proper evaluation, and get better. But the catch 22 is, it's just as easy not to do it. It's just as easy. We're going to end the show here in about 30 seconds. It's just as easy to say, oh, that was interesting, I'm going to go on being the same person I was before. It's easy to make the phone call. It's easy to have the evaluation to see if we can help. But it's just as easy not to do it. So I just want to encourage you to fight that urge. But if you are somebody who's ready to get a change, to ready to feel better, function better, save themselves from a life half lived, here's the phone number. We're going to take care of the fee for the initial consultation. That phone number is 393-5483. That initial consultation will include an infrared thermography scan, which is a sensitive neurological tool that we scan up the spine, takes infrared thermal readings off the spine, shows us exactly where the nerves are being trapped or compressed or damaged. So once again, that phone number, 393-5483. That's 393-5483, otherwise known as 393-LIVE. 393-5483. Have a great rest of the weekend. We'll catch you next week.
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7: The patient and any other person responsible for payment has a right to refuse to pay, cancel payment, or be reimbursed for any other service, examination, or treatment that is performed as a result of and within 72 hours of responding to the advertisement for the free, discounted fee, or reduced fee service, examination, or treatment.
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9: News at Town Hall. I'm Bob Agnew in Washington. Iran's launched a drone assault targeting Bahrain and a ship in the Strait of Hormuz. It came under attack, likely Tehran's response to overnight airstrikes by the United States. The U.S. will launch its airstrikes in response to an Iranian drone attack on a ship trying to get out of the strait on Thursday. Secretary of State Rubio says Israel and Lebanon have reached a framework agreement aimed at achieving what he calls lasting peace and security. Nada Hamada is Lebanon's ambassador to the United States.
10: The trilateral framework we signed today is a first step on the road to restoring Lebanese sovereignty and territorial integrity, securing a permanent and final cessation of hostilities, enabling our people to go back to their land, and allowing all Lebanese to live in peace, security, and prosperity.
9: The ceasefire is contingent on a complete cessation of fire by the terrorist group Hezbollah. And the desperate search for survivors continues in Venezuela after a pair of powerful earthquakes this week. SRN News and our parent company, Salem Media, are partnering with the Christian nonprofit Food for the Poor to rush emergency aid to victims. 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By one key metric, the U.S. economy is thriving, as Ken Lorman reports.
11: So far this year, the U.S. has drawn in about $350 billion in net global investment, while China is seeing capital outflows and growth in Europe and Japan remains sluggish. Conservatives say that's no accident, pointing to strong innovation in areas like AI, powerful U.S. dollar, and a lighter regulatory touch that's fueling business growth and mergers. They argue pro-growth policies are keeping America the top destination for global money, reinforcing its economic dominance. Ken Lorman reporting.
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9: Heavy downpours triggered flooding in parts of western Japan on Friday as two approaching tropical storms added to a seasonal rain front already stuck above the country.
13: The Japan Meteorological Agency said Storm Mekala was off the western coast of Japan's southern remote island of Amami as of late afternoon Friday as it headed northeast. Another storm, Higos, was traveling nearby, and the two storms are expected to reach the Tokyo region Saturday while dumping heavy rain. According to Japan's NHK Public Television, a man was injured as he fell into a waterway near Nara earlier Friday. Television footage from Kyoto showed the Kamo River swollen with muddy water. A flooding alert was issued in parts of Kyoto, Osaka, and other regions in western Japan. Bernie Bennett reporting.
9: Carlos Mendoza has been fired as manager of the underperforming New York Mets and replaced by Andy Green. Last place New York was 34-47 halfway through a miserable season so far. Breaking news at Town Hall.
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17: And here we are with a brand new edition of the episodes of Financial Planning and Strategies for Life and Never Running Out of Income, and brought to you by your host, Steph, and our my good friend, Lou, who I would, you know, speaking of Lou, who's in the background, I just want to say to you, Lou, and to the number of people who on occasion ask, who is Lou, and give him my best, I thought I would do that on air for you.
18: Oh, that's nice. So kind. Good to hear from everybody, and thank you.
17: Yes, and the people, our listeners, pay attention, Lou, and not always, but often asking about you. So I tell them just the good things. So I thought I'd let you know that.
18: yeah, edit it a little bit, please. Yeah, I try to be them, actually, and just try to ask the questions that they'd ask.
17: Yes, exactly. You know, folks, Lou and I have been on air for quite a number of years now, and there's a reason that we have been, because we're making a difference. I'm making a difference when I sit down and meet with people. And that's the purpose of our radio program. It's to inform. It's to bring you up to date on what can be done for both pre- and post-retirement financial issues. And this is a safe money program. If you're thinking about, well, what do you think? I'd like to be in the market. How should I arrange my portfolio? Well, I'm not the fellow for that, because we don't put assets at risk. We make sure, I should say I, it's my practice, and my over 40 years of experience helping people protect what they have, make and still getting growth without risk, and then providing an income, that guaranteed paycheck that you can never outlive. And Lou, what is the greatest concern? I don't care whether someone has a million, 2 million or more, or just a couple of hundred thousand and on which they're relying for retirement. The primary concern that people should have is making sure that asset is safe so it will not be lost. And almost everyone does have this requirement, that they would like to have it pay out an income that they can never outlive.
18: Right. Running out of money is the biggest fear, and that involves, you don't want to lose money, because that increases your risk of running out of money.
17: Exactly. It's a recipe for doing so. And we have longevity on our, that we have to be concerned about. And speaking of longevity, we'll get to some very common retirement mistakes in just a few moments. But, you know, speaking of a guaranteed lifetime income, traditionally it used to be stated, regardless of what your what is the value or the amount that you have for retirement, your retirement assets, if you will, on which you're relying on income, it used to be suggested that you would take no more than 4% out per year And there was no guarantee for that amount, but the suggestion was so you don't run the risk of running out of income. Now, because of the volatility that exists and a lot of uncertainty, that 4% is closer to 3% now. Well, folks, as you will see during our program, not only do we state and actually provide guaranteed lifetime income, but it's not 3 or 4%. It's 8, 9, or 10% as an income payout, guaranteed regardless of what happens in the future going forward. And you know, Lou, think, folks, and Lou, I know you and I are interacting each week and we talk about this, mm-hmm. but folks, those of you listening, think about this. You have $300,000 saved for retirement income purposes. You can't afford to lose it. You can't keep it at risk and the potential of loss. And it's suggested, and we'll stay with 4% just to be generous. So you're let's say 70 years old, and you're withdrawing, let's see, 4% of 300,000, 12,000 a year. How would you like that? And by the way, there's no guarantee that that will always be there. Well, how would you like the guarantee that with that 300,000, you will be able to have even a little bit more than 24,000 a year, but it will be guaranteed absolutely annually for as long as you live, whether you live to 85, 95, 100 or more, and whatever remains in the account will be payable to your beneficiaries. How much more secure is that? You know, Lou, even that alone, that's a, standing alone, that is pretty darn significant, quite frankly.
18: You're trying to make people feel more secure, and I understand that. I want to make them feel less secure for a minute, because when you talked about you can't risk losing that $300,000, people think, Well, I'm not going to lose $300,000. Well, what if the market goes down 20%? That's $60,000 that you lose right there. I mean, imagine that. How much we used to ask this question on the show a lot, haven't asked it in a while. How much money are you comfortable losing? 10% is 10% is $30,000, right? 5% is $15,000. How much money are you comfortable losing out of your retirement account?
17: I'm glad you brought that up. You're right. That's a very profound question. If you're not playing it safe, and if you will, during the accumulation years, you needed to be in the market for growth. Some people bought real estate, but not everyone is acclimated to that. And we'll talk about highly appreciated assets as well a little bit later in the program. And we can even find the money to pay the capital gains. We'll get to that. But those of you that have accumulated, and by the way, unfortunately, many people haven't accumulated either a little or even enough, if you will. And that's why you have to make the most of what you have. And as you said, let's go back to 2008. I always bring that up and people grimace, because some people who were still working, they didn't appreciate losing 30%. Of what they had accumulated, but they still had time on their side, Lou. So they, after, 5, 6, or 7 years, depending on how you were positioned in the market, you came back to even. But think about that, folks. Lou, you just brought up a very important, profound question. How much are you willing to lose, or how much can you afford to lose? For most people, almost everyone, you can't afford to lose anything. So if you're approaching or in retirement, why are you still at risk in the market? when we talk about and can prove the alternative to being in the market, to get market-like gains without the risk. And by the way, it's a fixed index annuity program. And that's the only vehicle that exists that is able to protect the retirement asset, get the growth without risk. Oh, and by the way, Lou, let me mention this. When you achieve the growth, it gets locked in, so you never give it back. And by the way, historical average annual return, depending on the program, 8 to 10% per year. Can you live with that, folks, without the risk of losing your principal? I'd say that's a pretty damn good return without having to shoulder and accept the risk and the volatility. And then, either immediately or when you're ready for income, being able to take not 4%, not 3%, 8, 9, even 10% out each year. So to get back to that example of someone who's age 70 and has 300,000, instead of 12,000 a year, you can take out 24,000 a year and you'll never, never, ever run out of income.
18: You'll have the peace of mind of knowing that you'll have that income for the rest of your life, no matter what.
17: And when we come back from our first drop of the day, dropping our telephone number for contact and website, I want to tell you about, and those of you who might be listening in your kitchen, I want you to look at your water faucet. And I'll tell you why when we come back from the break.
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17: That's all you have to do, folks, is reach out. You know, all of what we provide is informative. It's all practical, but it really will not impact you until you call. And by the way, I am recognized as the financial practitioner who makes house calls, and there's no fee ever for my services. So when we get together, it's information provided, and as I always and often say, all I can do is provide options and make suggestions. You decide what is best for you with what's presented, and if what has been presented places you in a much more secure financial position. And if you're married, for both of you and to the survivor of both of you, that's critical, because often is often experienced by a surviving spouse is a very significant survivor income cap. And we can help bridge that gap because we talk about it and we plan for it. You know, before the break, Lou, I made this statement, and people are wondering, why in hell did Steph say if If you're in the kitchen, look at your water faucet. By the way, those of you that might be driving as you're listening to this program, picture the water faucet in your kitchen. And depending on when our program is aired, maybe you're still with one eye awake early in the morning in Boston, and you're thinking, wait a minute, why did he say water faucet? Well, think about this. You go to your water faucet, you turn it on without even thinking, and the water pours out. It's never ending. Picture and envision a never-ending water reservoir. You turn on your faucet, and it will continue to run. It's there. It's unlimited. Think about your retirement assets with an income faucet attached. And once you turn on that income faucet, it will continue providing income. And you can turn it off when you want, or just keep it running, and it will continue to run and pour out income as long as you live. And if you're married, it can be set up to provide a joint and survivor income. Doesn't that feel a lot more secure than having to risk your assets and wondering how much you can take out? How long are you going to live? How much you can, and for how long is what you've accumulated is going to support you? Think about it, folks. What we're able to do is provide an unlimited, always running, if you will, income faucet to your assets. Lou, I think, you know, usually with a picture of something, it can become more realistic, if you will.
18: Well, and it's a lot less stress if you want to compare it to running your car and your gas tank and watching the needle go down and worrying about if you have enough left to get where you need to go.
17: Yeah, I mean, how many analogies could we have? Mm. You know, you'll never run out of fuel, you'll just continue driving. But, well, that's really unrealistic because that doesn't exist. But what does exist is having an unlimited guaranteed lifetime income faucet. And not just guaranteed income, never diminishing. It could be more, but it will never be less. And we'll get to some of those income examples. In fact, Lou, I receive calls every week from, and the calls range from Steph. I've been listening for several years. I don't know why I didn't call earlier, or someone will have just read something while they were driving, and just by chance they listened to the program and they've called in, or suddenly there's been an event. You just came into an inheritance, if you will. Now what do you do? Or you're considering selling a highly appreciated asset. Perhaps you've owned stock for many years or equities, and now they've gained value, and you don't want to be in the market anymore, and you're thinking, well, wait a minute, if I sell the asset and try and work with Steph, I'm going to be faced with capital gains taxes. Lou, I'm going to get to that in just a brief moment. I have a great example to share, and it's, I would call it remarkable. Also, for those of you who, and I'm getting more calls, at least a couple of calls each week from individuals who are approaching or are in retirement and they own real estate, multi-unit real estate, even commercial real estate, and not as much with commercial real estate, but with multi-unit apartments, you're dealing with tenants and toilets. And you've dealt with that for years. An article I just read went beyond that, and it talked about tenants, toilets, and trash. But anyway, I think those of you who've worked or are still owning properties are very much aware of that. Mm. And you've earned income. It's appreciated in assets, in asset value. It's given you an income. But you know what? You no longer want to go through the effort of property management. You want to sell the property. You don't want to be dealing with it anymore, but you have a couple of concerns. Well, you've got the concern of capital gains tax. And, you know, this came up in a conversation earlier today in the state of Massachusetts. In Massachusetts, not only, well, for long-term capital gains, federal, it's 15%. In Massachusetts, add another 5% for state capital gains.
18: That's true.
17: So we're talking 20% gains, tax that are due on the net gains. We'll get to an example in just a moment. But this is even, I think, a larger or greater overriding concern. Well, wait a minute. I've been accustomed to an income from that asset. I need at least that income to continue. Well, I have the solutions, folks. We'll get to that in just a moment. But let me get to an example of someone who's age 80, and he had a, and this happened to be in Florida, could be in Massachusetts, it doesn't matter, an individual, and he, in fact, I've already started working with this individual, but in addition, there's a $450,000, and by the way, actual example, a $450,000 equity account. And a pretty good amount of that includes growth, or what we would call appreciation, if you will. So after hearing the program and doing some work for him, for this individual, he said, I don't want to deal with equities anymore. I was back, I went through, you know, all of the previous ups and downs, and I just don't want it anymore. Plus, I need income. And I said to him, well, I put the proposal, the illustration before him. And Lou, he said, Steph, it looks great. But let me tell you something. When I sell, or should I sell that $450,000, I'm going to be faced with a $40,000 capital gains tax.
18: Yeah.
17: Okay. And he said, I don't want to pay it, but I don't want to be at risk any longer. And guess what we were able to do with our special fixed indexed annuity program? Listen closely, folks. And it applies all across the board, regardless of the numbers involved. He's basically surrendering or cashing in or liquidating the $450,000. And that's this year, 2026. He still has $40,000 of capital gains taxes due, but they really won't be due until April of next year, 2027. So the $450,000 is going into our special fixed index program. His principal will now be protected, and immediately overnight, for making that contribution, he is going to get a 10% bonus. So his $450,000 is now worth $495,000. In other words, he's going to be given a $45,000 account bump up. And by the way, if someone in the audience out there, Lou, is thinking, well, how can it be a real immediate bonus? It will show up, but he probably has to keep the account for many years.
18: Yeah.
17: Well, let me tell you, folks, if he were to die the next day, his wife as beneficiary will receive $495,000. It's a real account bump up. But let me tell you, as Paul Harvey would say, the rest of the story. Not only is the account now set up to give him future growth and income, and the income is pretty significant. And by the way, In the future, should he have a long-term care event, that income is going to double. But let me get back to, wait a minute, remember we said he had a $40,000 capital gains?

0: real estate, that is. So, folks, those of you who have been thinking, you know, Steph's making a lot of sense. I don't need the risk. I don't need the volatility anymore. I don't need uncertainty. I don't need guesses. I want certainty, and I want guarantees. Well, if there are taxes to be paid, capital gains will be able, likely, depending on the holding and the numbers, be able to provide the money to also pay the capital gains tax. Lou, you know, I deal with this regularly, week in and week out. And for those that are just listening, maybe they've heard it before or hearing it for the first time, folks, think about what we are talking about. Where else have you heard of these particular programs and the benefits? I don't think anywhere else. Being able to protect the asset, take from the asset to pay the gains and to pay the capital gains taxes, still have the asset intact, and then providing an income you can never outlive. I'm sorry, go ahead.
1: Where else have you heard these guarantees, which is the important part? This is all contractually guaranteed. What you're hearing in most traditional financial planning is projections. You're hearing guesses. These are guarantees.
0: No, you bring up a good point. You know, interesting. I always talk about the 27-page spiral-bound book of prospectus with charts and graphs, and there are no guarantees. They're, as you just said, they're projections. And by the way, a couple of weeks ago, guess what someone pulled out on me?
1: What?
0: Lou.
1: What did they pull out?
0: When I was with someone, I should clarify my question.
1: Oh, they pulled out their 27-page?
0: I'm sorry?
1: They pulled out a 27-page spiral-bound projection?
0: Exactly. Yeah, that's what they did. And they said, I don't understand it. And I put everything on one sheet. And when we got finished with the visit, the meeting, I call it a visit because where people are comfortable in being. He said, Steph, I don't have any problem understanding what you and I discussed. Mm-hmm. Why wouldn't I do this? And we went forward. And he's with, by the way, he is SWAN, sleeping well
1: That's
0: at
1: right.
0: night.
1: Yep.
0: And this is the original program of the SWAN portfolio that allows you to SWAN, sleep well at night. Think about that. No more worrying, no more stress, at least financially. And that's an important measure of maintaining good or better health, removing stress from your life. That's what we're able to do. We remove the stress, and what we do provide is a safety of asset and principal. And most importantly, for most, that guarantee of income, that guaranteed paycheck in retirement.
1: Halfway point. I'm sorry. Halfway point.
0: No. Okay. We'll break, and you'll have our contact info. And when we come back, those of you with highly appreciated real estate, listen closely.

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4: And we are back for a second half that will even fly by faster, as it usually does, Lou.
5: Always does, yep.
4: So I'm not going to ask you to stretch the clock because I know you can't.
5: I can't.
4: Anyway, I know. Gosh, I had something that I was thinking during the break, and it just left my mind. How natural is that? Folks, I think you gather, this is not a canned program. Lou and I get on the radio, and we talk. It's a naturally flowing conversation. I hope what I wanted to say, had in mind, comes back to me. But in any case, I know what I wanted to say. You know, I had many years ago, I had an associate who was a friend as well, and he has some years ago passed on, unfortunately. And we were together for a while, and he used to state something, and I adopted it as well. I haven't said it for a while. And here's what he used to say. He was talking about the both of us. If we can't prove it, don't do it. Think about that.
5: Mm-hmm.
4: You know, Lou, we're talking about all of these things, and I bring up what we can do, the guaranteed paycheck, 8-9% income payout that you can never outlive, providing even from the account money that's going to pay the capital gains taxes and all of that. And people are saying, wait, now how can it all be? Folks, it truly is. And even if someone says, and I did get this last week from someone, Steph, it just sounds too good to be true.
5: Yep.
4: Well, it is too good, and it's all true. And we wouldn't be on air for, I don't know how many decades, a couple of decades plus, if that weren't the case. But folks, it's incumbent upon you to make the call or reach out through the website. Because as I said earlier in the program, all of this is this knowledge, it's information, it all sounds good. But unless you recognize or place it, I think you've talked about it, Lou, layering it on top of your own situation.
5: Right.
4: You really won't know what the impact will be. So, yes, it's too good. yes, it's all true. And to put it simply, if I can't prove it, don't do it. How much more, how simple and profound is that, Lou, to put it simply?
5: Right, and you can prove it by handing them a contract, which is the important issue here.
4: Exactly.
5: Not a guess, but not a projection, not a we think this is going to happen. It's here it is, contractually guaranteed.
4: Exactly. You know, briefly, I mentioned before the break, I want to briefly, as we were discussing, highly appreciated assets. I don't care whether you're selling a $500,000 property, $1 million or $2 million. I want to give you an example. I've used it before. I'm going to do it quickly because I want to get to other topics and give some actual client income examples. A gentleman, this goes back now, I believe last year, one of our listeners, and he at age 80, I think age 81, if I'm not mistaken, managing successfully a multi-unit apartment building, and it was providing, give or take, $150,000 a year net income. And he heard the program, and he was thinking about selling the property. He absolutely did not want to provide any more management, didn't want to deal with renting apartments and all of that.
5: Yeah, let's pause for emphasis here and get people to think, if you have rental income, for example, and you are getting to the point in your life where you don't want to deal with all the headaches of rental income, whether it be tenants, toilets, vacancies, all the things, tax increases, all the things you have to deal with as a landlord, but you need that income. What if there was a way to generate most of that income, if not all that income, and yet get rid of all those headaches? This is what we're about to talk about.
4: Exactly. Thank you. Getting rid of all the headaches, yep. The stress, the concern. So, selling the property, he ended up with $2 million, almost exactly. And he also had capital gains to pay. We'll get to that in a moment. And by the way, he was earning $150,000. He has a wife that's a bit younger, so he was concerned that should he pass, which is likely before his spouse, he wanted that income to continue, and he still had thoughts of legacy, you know, leaving something behind, etc. Okay, here we go, kind of fast and quick. The $2 million goes into our special fixed index program, okay? Immediately, and remember the 10% bonus?
5: Yep.
4: 10%, 200 of 2 million, that's 200,000 towards capital gains taxes. And he could arrange it with his numbers, so that would cover the capital gains taxes due. He said, Steph, you know I was getting 150,000 plus or minus income. Well, guess what, folks? That $2 million in our special program is providing not just a single lifetime income, a joint and survivor, $165,000 a year, guaranteed joint and survivor income. How's that?
5: I imagine his reaction. I imagine him thinking very relieved that he's going to get all that money, but kind of upset that he didn't do this sooner.
4: Even sooner, quite frankly.
5: Yeah.
4: It could have been even more beneficial. I know there's more to this. There are a few other benefits to the program, but what we did, think of the peace of mind.
5: Yep.
4: No longer managing. He still has the asset, and he can go into it if he wishes. And the growth potential is, on this particular program, average. He's not giving up growth potential. Average annual historical returns, a little over 8%. Think about this, folks.
5: Pretty good without losses, right?
4: Yes, exactly.
5: Yeah.
4: A principal protection, capital gains taxes paid, even more annual income more annual income than what he was experiencing before. And you know why he also wanted to sell? Should he predecease his spouse, his wife, what is she going to do? She wasn't part of that management of property, right, if you will. And whatever the account is going to, account value remains, that's what will be going to beneficiaries. Folks, whether you have a highly appreciated asset and you don't want to manage it anymore, but you still need the income, or you have assets that are in the market to a degree and you're relying on those specific assets for the rest of your life, you need to explore the alternatives. And one way you can do that is, Lou, if you would, our next drop of communication, please.
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4: And we're back, I presume, Lou?
5: Yes, we are.
4: Yeah, I was getting a little fade out on that, on the drop, but that's okay. We got the information out. And towards the end of the program, folks, you'll have our contact info again. You know, let me get back to something that we talked about. For the most part, for most people, whether you have 2 million, whether you have 200,000, you know what this proves, Lou, the example I just gave? Often it's all about not just guarantees and contracts and security as opposed to insecurity. It's all about income.
5: Mm-hmm. Yeah.
4: Really?
5: Yeah. And sustainable guaranteed income, actually.
4: Yeah, excuse me, right. Absolutely. Guaranteed, never diminishing income. You know, on some programs, financial, et cetera, I've heard, I don't listen often, I used to, but they talk about, well, we'll provide a guaranteed income. Is it contractual? Is it never diminishing? Is it going to be there no matter what? No matter what happens in the Middle East, no matter what happens economically, no matter what happens to the market, mm-hmm. is that income absolutely contractually guaranteed? That's what's critical. Because people can talk about, well, I can create for you a lifetime income. Okay. Look at it closely. Again, is it guaranteed? Is it contractual? Will it always be there? Or will it, well, hopefully if things work out, it'll be there.
5: What they're saying is I can give you a guaranteed income if everything goes the way I think it's going to go.
4: Good. Good luck with that for the rest of your life. You know, I want to talk, you know, and we talked about, again, at the outset of the program, that income faucet. Again, whether it's 200,000, 2 million or more, the greatest concern that people have is the fear of running out of income. And that can occur when you run out of asset. But with Steph and the Swan portfolio, you can sleep well at night knowing that you have an income faucet that once you turn it on, it'll continue flowing dollars. Instead of water flowing out, you've got dollar signs flowing out, if you will. I want to talk for just before getting to a couple of other income examples. I want to talk about something I brought up a couple of programs ago, retirement mistakes. Very briefly, retirement mistakes, taking out too little income for the fear of running out of income and running out of assets. When you don't have your income and your assets guaranteed, that's what happens. And Lou, we have so many people in retirement that are not enjoying their retirement because they have to just pull out just immediately what they feel they need. Mm-hmm. and pulling out too little, so they'll have it for as long as they're going to live. And that's it, longevity. Folks, it doesn't matter. However long you're going to live, and hopefully with reasonably good health, you will have the guaranteed paycheck to go along with your longevity. What's another, another retirement mistake. You know, I don't know how long I'm going to live. I'll enjoy myself. So you take out too much too soon. And that is a definite recipe for running out of assets and then running out of income. Not a prudent thing to do. And the other retirement mistake, because you're not in your younger years during your accumulation period, you're now in your distribution part of your life, if you will, relying solely on being in the stock market with securities, or as I call them, unsecurities, and making it, and then accepting all the volatility, all the risk and the loss, when you don't have to do that. The alternatives are being presented to you. Really, folks, it's up to you to seek out the alternatives. And what I'd like to do now...
5: Well, I think the biggest mistake probably didn't make that list. I think the biggest retirement mistake is not having a plan at all.
4: There you are. You know, that was, I think, during the break, I think that was mentioned. You're right. Not having a plan. You know, we talked about, I don't remember what their names are, a fictitious retirement couple. We'll go Joe and Ethel. And, you know, Joe's about to retire. Yeah. Ethel maybe has been doing something part-time, but relying on Joe's, you know, their Joe's accumulation, joint assets, and they're about to sit down with a plain paper.
5: Ethel was working in a chocolate factory,
4: and
5: by the way.
4: Saying, Joe says, you know, honey, I'm about to retire in about 6 months. Here's what we have. And they say, well, how much income are we going to be able to get? Well, it's easy to find out Social Security income, and most people are eligible for that and will receive it. But what about the rest from the assets? What kind of income? The point is, you need to know. You need to have a plan, but not just a plan. You can put a plan together that can be a projection. That's meaningless. You need to have a plan with the guarantees. That's on what you can rely. And speaking of that, it leads me into, and Lou, how much time do we have remaining?
5: About 5 minutes, 6 minutes maybe.
4: I'm sorry?
5: About 6 minutes.
4: Okay, I think you were fading there and I didn't hear. A little less time than I thought. Well, let me give an example. My, can you hear me all right, Lou?
5: Yes, I can. Yes. Yes, I can.
4: Okay, I think we've got a volume problem.
5: You're good. Keep going.
4: I'm sorry, Lou?
5: You're good. Keep going. We can hear you fine.
4: Okay, thank you. Well, we'll use the name Harry. Harry's age 71, just sold his home, paid off debts. Living a simple life, ended up with $225,000. And he said, Steph, I'm good for a year, but I know I need income at the end of the first year. And I live a simple life. I've got my Social Security. It'll take care of some of the basic expenses. Well, guess what? With Harry at age 71, from $225,000, he is starting to already started receiving at the end of the first year, guaranteed for the rest of his life, $21,000 per year. Talk about removing stress and feeling pretty good. And he's now out doing what he likes to do. And one of his favorites is golfing. And he golfs now with his friends, knowing that the income is always going to be there. Lou, you know, we talk about all of these things, but the impact on the individuals is priceless, if you will.
5: That's why they need to talk with you about their own financial situation.
4: Simply.
5: Yeah.
4: And I want to give, now, here's someone that's, let's see, 7 years to retirement. And I've used this example, and I think it's a good one. And I'm having trouble hearing you because of our connection. But in any case, here's a nurse, age 60, female, and she's got $500,000 in her 401k, realizes the volatility involved, doesn't want to stay in the market. And she said, I want to know when I retire at age 67, what I'm going to receive for income. Well, folks, most planners would say, well, here's what we'll project for you. What I told her is, here's what we'll guarantee for you. Think about this, folks. She's earning $125,000 a year right now. And in 7 years, her $500,000 that we put into our special fixed index program will give her, quite frankly, I just want to make sure, so she will receive $45,000 a year from Social Security, and her $500,000 going in will give her a little over $60,000 a year guaranteed for the rest of her life. Not projected, guaranteed. And it'll likely be more. And now, think about the next 7 years, she knows what she's going to receive, and that will be about 90% in retirement of her present earned income. She couldn't be happier. So, folks, whether you're 60, whether you're 80, give a call. You really need to do so. And unless you do, you just don't know the extent of how much in a better position you can be placed. Lou, do we still have any time remaining?
5: About a minute and a half.
4: Okay. So let's recap a bit. Think about what we talked about. Let me bring up the income faucet again. How about attaching an income faucet to your assets on which you're relying for income? So when you turn on that income faucet, you'll control it. You still own the asset. That money reservoir is still yours. You're not giving it up. And it will continue running and for the rest of your life. And we gave the example, if you want income to continue to the surviving spouse, we can account for that as well. Think about that. Oh, and by the way, all the way up to age 80, Lou, we're talking about the income we can provide. If someone experiences a long-term care event mm-hmm. in the future, yep. that income will double for up to 5 years to help pay for the extra care expenses. How about that, folks? That's part of the program. You know, folks, ladies and gentlemen, unless you are proactive and make the call or reach out to the website, as some people do, you just won't know how it will all benefit you. So I know this is the information has been helpful. It's been informative. And the rest is up to you. Lou, are we towards the end of the program now?
5: Yes, it's time to wrap.
4: Okay, we are wrapping, as we say in the radio industry. Lou, as always, appreciate your assistance and conversation on air. Ladies and gentlemen, we'll be with you next week. And remember, it's all up to you. It's your money. And as my former associate used to say, Attorney Bill Bailey, what are you going to do with it? We'll be with you next week. Stay well.

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2: News this hour at Town Hall. I'm Bob Agnew in Washington. The U.S. has responded to a drone attack in the Strait of Hormuz as Iran again violates the ceasefire.
3: U.S. Central Command says the targets were missile and drone locations and coastal radar sites in Iran. President Trump blamed Iran for a drone strike on a ship in the Strait of Hormuz, saying it violated the ceasefire. Before the strikes, the president was asked if Iran would face consequences.
4: We didn't miss it. Nobody saw it coming. And it hit a ship and did some damage. Can't do that stuff.
3: Arsenio Dominguez with the International Maritime Organization says ships have been in contact with Iran about using the strait, but in this case,
5: what I can confirm to you is that it was not contacting the authorities in Oman in order to transit following the evacuation framework.
3: Ed Donahue, Washington.
2: Some 1,000 people are now confirmed dead as a result of those dual earthquakes in Venezuela this week. The desperate search continues for victims. 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Tourists visiting the nation's capital this weekend are in for a treat as the U.S. military is honored on Sunday. More on that from correspondent Laura Winters.
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2: There's growing backlash in this country over rising property taxes. Here's correspondent Ken Lorman.
10: What some are calling the biggest property tax revolt in decades is gaining momentum with at least 10 states pursuing major cuts or even elimination. States like Florida, Texas, and Ohio are leading the push. Conservatives are cheering the effort, arguing high property taxes are forcing Americans out of their homes and stifling economic growth. They point to past successes like California's property Proposition 13 and say today's reforms could spark a new wave of prosperity. Ken Lorman reporting.
2: New data shows the U.S. continues to lead the world in attracting investment capital. So far this year, the U.S. has drawn in about $350 billion in net global investment. Compare that with China, where they're seeing capital outflows and growth in Europe and Japan remaining sluggish. Breaking news and analysis at townhall.com.
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11: Well, as announced, here I am. Hello, everybody. A new episode, and we try to bring a new episode and program to you each week, but sometimes because of travel considerations and broadcast considerations, we can't always do that, but almost exclusively. So it's good to be back with a new program, and along with Lou, who, without whom I would you'd just be listening to my voice for the next hour. Lou, as always, and I say it during the program and sometimes towards the end, always appreciate your input and your friendship. Let me put it that way.
12: Nothing wrong with listening to your voice for the whole hour. And sometimes we get sometimes the show gets derailed by weather up here in New England sometimes, as it has this year a couple of times.
11: A couple of times, so we ran a rebroadcast. But in any case, folks, a lot to discuss today. And by the way, I am recognized both in Massachusetts, southern New Hampshire. And speaking of southern New Hampshire, Lou, well, as your financial practitioner who makes house calls and never a fee for my services. As I started to say, Lou, we are... our SWAN, S-W-A-N, for Sleeping Well at Night, our SWAN financial network is expanding. I have a new business association that believes so strongly and is supportive of my practice that we are adding a couple of new programs up in southern New Hampshire, Manchester area, along the coast, the seacoast, Portsmouth and Dover, and down at our favorite under the palm trees, Southwest Florida, and we'll be being heard now way down into Naples, Marco Island, and Fort Myers. So, Lou, we are expanding. How's that?
12: I love it. I love it. I love that the SWAN Financial Network is expanding so more people can get the message.
11: Yes, more people will be getting the message. In fact, I have a couple of upcoming workshops that are fully financial workshops that are fully subscribed down here in Florida, in Venice. And as I mentioned before, Massachusetts, don't despair. We've already started setting up a couple of spring financial workshops, and we'll be sending out the invitations and notifying on radio as well. As we get a little closer, likely to be the latter part of April. And Lou, here we are already well into March, which is rather amazing how we speak of time going by so quickly on air, but it actually does occur. So folks, a lot to get to today. And this program, for many who have been listening, in fact, I don't know if I mentioned this on a very recent program, I just met with one of our listeners, and she said, I've been listening for years. How about that, Lou?
12: Well, I'm glad, and hopefully is it the first time she's called?
11: Yes, first time she's called. I've been listening for years, and I realized I should have called earlier, but I'm glad I did. So we met, and a delightful couple, and working towards securing the assets and making sure that the income they need is going to be there for the rest of their life. In fact, folks, that's what we do. I've been in my practice for well over 40 years. We've been on air on radio for, I think, 25 years or more, even more than that if you count a couple of programs that on which I had been a co-host. So there's a lot of experience that I bring to you. And as I said earlier, you're a financial practitioner who makes house calls. And there's no fee for what I do. And I help people and make sure that assets are protected, especially, let me say that again, with all of the volatility that's occurring. It's not pretty out there, folks. You need to protect what you have, especially as you approach or are actually in retirement. And I don't care whether you're 45, 55, 65, or even close to 85, we can help. And we can make sure that with our special proven guaranteed strategies and programs, and as Lou likes to add, contractually guaranteed programs, you will never, ever run out of income. And if you're married, making sure that that income will continue to the surviving spouse. And what we're going to do, as usual, Lou, give examples, and people can relate to this. Our listeners appreciate. That's what I'm told from our calls that come in. And by the way, folks, you'll have our contact info throughout the program. I'm told, Lou, that people have been appreciating the examples that I give, actual client examples, because people can relate to them. I don't care whether you have 200,000 or 2 million or more, and we'll give those examples today. The point is, what do most people want to accomplish? Keep everything safe and secure. They don't want a roller coaster ride anymore. They don't want to be dealing with that. You know, when you're younger, you can deal with a roller coaster ride, and it's exciting. But as you get older, that excitement kind of fades, and you like things a little bit more calm and acceptable. I just thought of that as I was speaking, and that's what we do, folks. We provide calm. We provide more than acceptable programs that allow you to sleep well at night. I know that's been a bit of a long intro for today's program, Lou, but I just wanted to kind of set things up. And then we'll get into some examples and some other information. So, go ahead, Lou.
12: I'm sorry. I also think it's important to point out what we've talked about on the show for a long period of time about the contrast between the planning we're talking about in traditional financial planning, which tries to account for every possibility, and is extremely conservative in the income you can take because of that. Because they have to take into account so many possibilities. You know what? No one took into the possibilities of what happened this weekend, right? This past weekend.
11: That's right.
12: No traditional financial planner could possibly predict that or adjust for that going forward. We don't know yet how the market is going to react to this. Certainly not in the long term, but in the short term, we have no idea how it's going to react to this, and we'll see what happens in the coming week. But the advantage of the type of planning we're talking about is you don't have to worry about any of this. It doesn't change anything in your outcome, and you get to maximize your income, and you get to maximize your security of your assets, and you get to maximize your retirement no matter what happens, as opposed to trying to account for everything, which you can't. You do is you make it irrelevant.
11: You're exactly right. Before we get to our first drop of the day, Lou, that's exactly correct. And let me add another maximization to what you just brought forward. We get to maximize growth without risk. Folks, our strategies are linked to the market, but not in the market. Let's make something clear, and many of our listeners, having tuned in for a while, it's kind of an old cliche term, tuned in, the old days, I guess. But anyway, who have been listening, recognize that we need the stock market. We need the market. What we don't need of the market, in particular as we age and rely on retirement assets for income, we don't need the risk and the volatility. And as Lou just said, folks, we remove the risk and the volatility and all of the other issues that are all around us, we make them irrelevant. And how do we do that? With our special contractually guaranteed programs. And by the way, we do it with what's called often the fixed indexed annuity. No secret. It's simple. It's straightforward. And Lou, you just brought out something as well. Most traditional financial planning appears to be so complex. There really aren't guarantees involved.
12: No.
11: Really, there is a guarantee that it will remain uncertain, and that it's a guarantee that there will be no guarantees. That's to put it in simple terms. Mm-hmm. Because if you have a great deal of assets, you almost aren't concerned about the market. You're saying, okay, I know it's acceptable, goes up and down, but those people who have huge amounts of money in the market may have other assets, other sources of income. So what happens in the market may be of some impact, but it's not going to impact their lives. But most people, Lou, who have money that's in the market, chasing yield, but accepting the risk and the volatility, can't afford to lose because they're relying on that asset to take out income. And folks, and Lou, you brought up something that traditional financial planning, which has to take all of those issues into account, now suggests that whatever you have, listen very closely, please, ladies and gentlemen, traditional financial planning suggests that you take no more than, because of all the volatility that has been out there and continues, and by the way, the market is overvalued. Look up any economist of note, and you will see that they express concern for the market because of its being overvalued and the indications that aren't very positive. But anyway, let me get back to the point I wanted to make. Because of all those issues, the suggested rate of withdrawal for income is about 3% per year. And that there's no guarantee that you'll run out of income with that. Quite frankly, that's a general rule that says you have $200,000 on which you're relying for income, or let's go with $300,000 at 3% withdrawal per year, and assuming that principal stays intact, that gives you $9,000 a year income. Well, how the hell are you going to live on that? You figured you've accumulated $300,000, which, by the way, is more than most people have accumulated for retirement assets. And then you say, well, you're told, you can take whatever you want, but if you really go beyond 3%, you'll likely run out of asset and income before you run out of life. Well, that's not a good thing.
12: No.
11: How do you go into retirement? How do you continue in retirement with that on your mind? That's significant. When we come back from our break, folks, you're not going to be hearing 3%, 4%, 8%, 9%, 10% income withdrawal without giving up the asset, and you will never run out of income. On that note, Lou, let people know how they can reach out, and when we come back, we'll give some examples that are actual that are real client examples, and people will relate.
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11: And it's that simple. All you have to do is either through the website or give a call. And I can't answer live. By the way, Lou, you usually mention something about my practice, but I'll bring it forward. You're not going to be, when you reach out, you'll be reaching out to Steph,
12: yes,
11: to me personally. I don't have associates. I don't have young people who are hungry and need to conduct and create business.
12: Right.
11: That's not my practice. And folks, I'll just say it openly as I do when I get together with people. Couple of things. First of all I can do is provide options and make suggestions. You determine if what I have to suggest, working together with you, puts you in a better, safer position. And the other thing I usually state is, I don't make it a point of it all the time, but for many years, I've not had to do what I continue to do, being on air, meeting with people. Why I do that is because I do a pretty good job, to put it simply, and it's helping people. It's putting people in positions that they never thought possible. And Lou, before the break, I mentioned, of course, the traditional withdrawal percentage is 3% per year. It used to be 4%, but it's even if you take 4% and say, well, that's what my advisor told me. Well, fine. Use that as a guide. Let's get into some actual examples. And folks, I think you'll appreciate this. Here we have a female, age 78. And by the way, these are actual. And if you, excuse me, these are not projections. These are not hoping so results and incomes. These are actual. One of my callers recently, female, age 78, and she said, I do need income. I don't want to have my asset, my money at risk. And she has $250,000 from which she needs and wants supplemental income. Okay. Traditionally, Lou, let's do the math together on air.
12: Okay.
11: You love this
12: one. I love show math, yeah.
11: Well, I think it's pretty simple. Even in my mind,
12: yep.
11: $250,000 at a 3% per year withdrawal, $7,500 a year.
12: Yep.
11: Is that accurate?
12: I think it sounds right. Yep.
11: You and I are doing our show math. Yeah, I didn't write, script this out. And by the way, folks, Lou and I, as you might tell, our program is having a conversation on air. We are totally unscripted. I know what I want to discuss, and we just go forward with it. So hoping you are enjoying and finding it informative, and so much so that you'll make the call and we'll get together. And as I said, there is no fee. There is no obligation, but just putting you working together in a much better position. So female, age 78. $250,000, and here, without giving up the asset, and with growth going forward, I won't get into the detail of that, but suffice to say that there's a great prospect for continued growth. But her concern is more income. Okay, so female, age 78, $250,000 in, not $7,500. Not $9,000, not $10,000 a year, $23,000 per year, contractually guaranteed, ironclad for the rest of her life. Let that sink in,
12: really?
11: To use that trite expression. By the way, folks, that is, if I'm not mistaken, about a 9% lifetime income withdrawal. Where have you heard that before? Lou, it's not complex. It's on a single sheet of paper. It's not 27 pages of spiral-bound graphs and, excuse me, my apologies, and charts, etc. This is what I need to do, Steph, she said. This is what I have. What can you do for me? $250,000 in. And by the way, if she needs to withdraw for other purposes, she still has access to the account. It's not as if she's setting it up and she can't access it. But assuming it's allowed to continue and to grow, regardless of what happens in the economy, her $23,000 per year income is guaranteed for the rest of her life. Folks, that is part of our Swan portfolio, which is allowing her to sleep well at night. Lou, can you imagine the satisfaction and peace of mind when this was brought to her attention?
12: No, it's amazing, and it makes it's a stark contrast. It makes it a very clear choice on which path you should take for your retirement, whether you can take $7,500 or so a year and maybe not run out of money for the rest of your life if all goes well and we don't have any more military attacks that we didn't anticipate in the next 10 or 15 years, or that sustained income, which is up to three times multiples of what we're talking about traditional financial planning, have it secure for the rest of your life, no matter what, guaranteed, contractually guaranteed. It's a simple choice, isn't it?
11: It's a simple choice. So I ask, why wouldn't you call folks or follow up and explore how working, and let me emphasize this, working together, you can be placed in a more secure position. If you don't need income, but you want to make sure that your asset is secured and it's going to grow and it's there for legacy, well, here's an example. How would you like immediately for legacy, for beneficiary purposes, your asset, whether it's an IRA or just money set aside, and still have access to it if you need it, how would you like it to be worth 50% more overnight for your beneficiaries? Lou, people are probably saying, what is going on here? I don't believe this. How can it be?
12: Well,
11: it is.
12: You just brought up an interesting point, because earlier in the show you talked about a client that you talked to this week who'd been listening to the show for years, right? She'd been listening to the show for the years. Did she mention to you what made her hesitate to call this long?
11: We didn't really get into it other than, you know, the statement was, I just didn't, and now I feel it's time to take a closer look at what she's married, at what we've been doing, because what you've been saying, what I've continued to hear you saying, makes so much sense.
12: Yeah. Because the example you just gave is so clear and is such a simple choice. You wonder why. I wonder about the objections. I wonder why someone can listen for years and not make the phone call to at least see, because this is such an important topic about your retirement assets and securing your retirement for the rest of your life and getting the most income possible out of it. And again, the example is so clear. I don't understand why people wouldn't be picking up the phone and calling now, because there's no cost involved and there's no pressure involved. It's just a matter of finding out what's available to you for your most secure retirement and most your best retirement possible.
11: Well, what you just said, it's so clear. Let me add another adjective. It's also so two adjectives. It's also, as simple as it is and so clear, it's also very distinct. And it's very dramatic. Dramatic in the sense, as what I was going to say, and you brought it forward, it's three times the income amount that is suggested. And that 3% per year, even accept 4% if you want to, is not guaranteed.
12: Right.
11: We're guaranteeing, as you brought forward, Lou, two, depending on age, two and three times or more the income suggested in traditional financial planning.
12: At a minimum. At a minimum, there's potential for it to actually go up as well.
11: No, it could. It might, but let me add this. It will never be less.
12: Right.
11: Well, Steph, wait a minute. What if the account over time doesn't earn what's anticipated? That's a question that often comes up.
12: Right.
11: And you know what, folks? Here's the answer to that. Well, that'll be unfortunate, and we can't govern what will occur. We can show you what earnings have and growth has been, and it's very favorable without risk. But if we don't get the growth that we anticipate, don't worry. The income with which you have started will never be reduced and will never

Okay, we'll come back with some additional examples, and we'll have a gentleman that called me 8 years ago, and we met. He was age 60, and he's age 68 now, and he just retired. And you'll hear what we were able to do for him working together. You'll have our contact info. We'll be breaking for just, maybe a minute or so, and we'll be right back. Folks, wait till you hear as Paul Harvey would like. I wish he was still here, and I'm told that by so many people. Wait until you hear the rest of today's program.

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2: Well, now you know again how to reach out, and we'll have a couple of other outreach messages before the end of our program. Folks, I hope you are getting it. You know, there was a, I think I used to have my program on a, around the city of Lowell, Massachusetts, one of the smaller stations. And I think, Lou, you may be familiar with it. And they used to say, where you get it, yeah, if you will. You know, as you recall. Yep. Well, folks, I hope you're getting it here on our program. We try to keep things simple. We keep them straightforward. We don't deal in complex strategies. What do you want to accomplish? What are your goals? What are your objectives? Let's work together towards going beyond what you ever thought possible. Speaking of that, here's another example. I mentioned before the break, a gentleman, this goes back 8 years ago, age 60, happens to be a gentleman in Florida, but that doesn't matter. And by the way, speaking of being heard all over the world, I have had calls from the Philippines, even New Zealand. Rather amazing, Lou.
3: It is.
2: And able to help, quite frankly. We did it not by, I must admit, I did not make a house call to the Philippines, but we were still able to assist. And that gentleman, by the way, we still communicate. He married his very lovely Philippine lady, and then started an income stream that is allowing them to live in comfort. Oh, and yeah. No

0: knowing that the income is always going to be there. Nice little story. Anyway.
1: Great place to retire, too.
0: I'm sorry?
1: Great place to retire, too.
0: Yeah, but there is a lot of humidity and rain.
1: I'll bet, yeah.
0: But it's also lovely and dense. In fact, speaking of that, I have another client, and he was early 70s, had a small business here in Florida, just coincidentally. This goes back a couple of years ago, and said, and guess what? They sold their home, and they went to Panama. How's that?
1: Nice.
0: And he's an expat living now in Panama in luxury with a maid that comes in and cooks for them, et cetera. He's married. And he said, Steph, I need some supplemental income. And he said, I have $300,000 that I can put in. And here's what we did, not waiting on an immediate. That wasn't one of the examples that came up in my today to be brought forward. But speaking of the Philippines, it reminded me of this gentleman living with his wife in Panama. And with $300,000, Lou, immediately, this started a couple of years ago, he is receiving for the rest of his life $2,000 per month. That's actually it's a little over $24,000 per year. And remember we talked about the 3%, 4% rule? Forget it. That's an 8% withdrawal rate, and he will never, ever run out of that income. And that is allowing him, with his Social Security and a bit of other income that he had from another source, to live, I guess you can call it in southern luxury, with a beautiful home that, without going into detail, he has sent me photos, living with greenery, a lovely home he's renting, and as I said, someone to come in and clean the house and cook for them. How's that? Lou, that's peace of mind. That's financial security.
1: Exactly.
0: Quite frankly.
1: Right.
0: And allows him to fly back to the U.S. as may be necessary, maybe for some medical issue or just to check on things. Folks, that's what we're able to do. Okay, I mentioned before the break, a gentleman called me. This goes back 8 years ago. He was age 60. And became 68, and by the way, put in $200,000. And actually, it was from a 401k type of program. And by the way, folks, if you're 59 and a half years of age or greater, reach out to me, because we can roll over your 401k or similar assets, set them up, and it becomes an IRA. It's not a taxable event, and it will be, you'll get the growth going forward, and it will work similar to what I'm going to give you as an example right now. So all of you still employed, and even if you're not 59 and a half, or if you are or greater, and you have previous IRAs, 401ks, reach out to me. Let's put them together, and let's simplify so you don't have multiple account statements, and make sure that they're kept safe. So this gentleman had a 401, similar to a 401k program at age 60, and he said, Steph, I'm going to retire by age 68. Okay, here's what happened. 8 years ago, Lou, the $200,000 was deposited, and on a guaranteed basis, excluding growth consideration, the account grew for income purposes to four. Let me make sure I've got my numbers correct here. Where is it? Come on, Steph. there we are. The account grew for income purposes to $440,000.
1: Wow.
0: Okay? From that account, that it's a special income account. It's a special contract that not only, pardon me, not only guarantees the principal, but it has And regard, if I may, regardless of growth going forward, it grows each year very uniquely, each and every year, on an automatic basis for income purposes. So the 200 for income grew to 440,000. And guess what? He is now receiving 22,000 a year for the rest of his life. How's that? And he said, that's what I needed. Now I know what my wife and I can rely upon. We want to do some traveling. And he had a little pension. He had some other income. But this additional 22,000 per year is cementing, if you will, financially cementing, if I can use that term, or providing the additional financial security so they can do traveling now that they've always desired to do. Folks, how are you doing in retirement? Or as Joey from Friends would say, how are you doing? I think that was the term.
1: How are
0: you
1: doing?
0: The expression.
1: Yep.
0: Yeah, how are you doing? Folks, all you have to do is reach out. Luke, let people know, please.
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0: You know, Lou, I'm having fun today. I guess all of these examples are, and I'm reflecting upon the meetings that I had and the visits, as I call them, with these people and how it all developed and the peace of mind that they now have. And not just peace of mind, the income that they are receiving, either annually or monthly. And folks, we're giving examples of income immediately. And if you have time on your side and you don't need the income now. And by the way, the greatest of income can be provided that if you don't need it now, and if you're still working or you're not working, but don't necessarily, or even if you're not working, but have time for the contribution to defer, in other words, to grow and from not to take the income as immediately, the future income you can take will even be more dramatic. And speaking of immediate income, I'm going to give an example in a few minutes of something I've said before on air, and it involves $2 million of a contribution. And I'll get to that. Wow. Because not all of our listeners have $1 million or $2 million. I think you'd agree, Lou.
1: Yeah, no, not all of us do.
0: No. However, most have a couple of hundred thousand to retire, on which to retire, maybe 250, 300, 500,000, maybe more. But let me give you a quick example. And this was by the way, those of you listening, particularly as females, whether as widows or divorced female, or just a female who has remained single, the greatest concern is for you ladies, because for a number of reasons, maybe not having earned enough, not being able to have saved enough, but requiring the most that you can get for income for the rest of your life. So here's an example. I'll go through it quickly, Lou. A female, age 60, and she's currently age 60, and she said, I want to know what is my income going to be in 7 years, because in 7 years I'll be age 67, I will get my full Social Security retirement, and I want to know, Steph, here's $300,000. I'm rolling over my 401k program. I know it's going to become an IRA. I've heard you speak of it on the program, which we've done today, Lou. And this goes back going fairly recently. So she said, okay, let's roll over my $300,000. Well, before she said that, she said, what is my income going to be? And I told her. And by illustration, guaranteed, not maybe, on a guaranteed basis, her $300,000, folks, listen in closely, like one of those, was it E.F. Hutton, that someone put their fingers to their ear and listened in closely? This is worth listening in closely. Her $300,000 in 8 years on a guaranteed basis will give her $38,000 per year for the rest of her life. When I told her that, she said, okay, Steph, let's do the paperwork now.
1: Yeah, why not? Again, it's a simple equation. It's a simple choice.
0: By assuming, and she's in pretty good health, hopefully will continue to be, when you can do the math, folks at home, 68, by the time she makes it into her mid-90s, and you know, it's a fallacy to say, well, you don't need as much income when you're 80 or 85 or 90. That is fill in the blank, excuse me for saying that. But that is outright rubbish. Let me use an acceptable term on the radio. Because my parents, as an example, Gail's parents, my wife, they went into their 90s. Income is still needed.
1: Yep.
0: You still either rent a home or you own a home or you still have to eat. And those of you who can drive, hell, there are people driving and they're over 100 years old, Lou. The point is, income will always be needed. So, with this individual, by her age 68, getting 38, and it could be more, it'll never be less, she will have taken out on a guaranteed basis over $1 million guaranteed. Let me ask you folks, how are you doing?
1: Right.
0: How are you positioned?
1: It's funny because her initial question was, what will my income be in 8 years? Ask a traditional financial planner what your income will be in 8 years and see what kind of answer you get.
0: By the way, not to ask. You can ask, what is my guaranteed income going to be?
1: Very good.
0: Okay,
1: yep.
0: Excuse me for correcting, but that's a correction that needs to be made. You can ask and you'll get projections. And by the way, who wants to live with I was going to say promises. Well, we promise because it's backed up by guarantees. Who wants to live with projections? Who wants to live with uncertainties? How can you do that? Especially with all the volatility that exists, not just in the market, but in the world. And as you brought up, Lou, over the past few days, what we've experienced from the Middle East. And by the way, I feel it was necessary because I shouldn't go into more detail. But the point is, regardless of what's happening, you folks need certainty. You need guarantees. Lou, give one last drop of the day, and we'll still have a few minutes, will we not?
1: Yes, we will.
0: Okay. One last.
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0: Lou, how much time do we have before the end of the program?
1: About 7 minutes or so.
0: Okay. You stretched a bit today. Thank you.
1: Finally,
0: you did it. Okay. Now that is great. Folks, before getting to one final, I think, a rather traumatic example, for those of you out there, particularly who have a highly appreciated asset, and it could be real estate, and you're tired of tenants and toilets, as I like to call it, but you you still feel that or require the income from that property, but don't want to deal with the management and all the other issues with it, bear with me because you're going to hear something dramatic. But folks, before getting to that, I want to put something in perspective. There are really only three ways to retire, to put it simply. There's the market, the stock market, with securities, or as I like to call them, unsecurities. There's the bank's way to retire. Oh, you'll keep your money safe, but how can, it's only in the past few years that we've had interest rates that have arisen, that are starting to drop again. And for how long, Lou? I think you'll remember where there are complaints by most of the senior population, they would be lucky to get 1.5% or 2% interest on their, whether you had 100,000 or 300,000. Right. You couldn't live on that. And people were eating into their principal. So you've got the market, you've got the market way, you've got the bank's way, or you've got Steph's way, the insured way. By the way, don't you feel more comfortable? And by the way, when you drive, you're insured if something happens. You're paying for that insurance. With Steph, you're not paying for the insured type of retirement to make sure that the income will always be there. Let me quickly give you an example. This goes back last year. Gentleman called because I talked about if you have a highly appreciated asset. Well, he had a multi-unit building, and again, I call them tenants and toilets. And as you get older, you just don't want to deal with it anymore. He was age 80. His wife was younger. And he was, I'll just break this down and try to do it quickly and simply and succinctly. And he was receiving, after all of the expenses, all the efforts, he did all the management, receiving $150,000 a year net income. Remember that amount. And as a result, he called me, we got together. He sold the building. After the building was sold, after paying brokerage costs, capital gains, etc., and by the way, depending on circumstances, I even have a way of bypassing capital gains, but that's not the reason I'm bringing it up in this example. He ended up with $2 million net. Well, that's a pretty good amount.
1: Yep.
0: I think, Lou, everyone would agree with that. But he said, okay, Steph, I now have $2 million free and clear. My wife and I still want and need the $150,000 a year. And I don't want to give up the $2 million to do that. And I said, okay, let me see what I can do. Here's what we did. Without giving up the $2 million and poised for continued growth, but most importantly, we were able to create a joint lifetime income. Remember I said he had a younger spouse? An income of guaranteed of $165,000 wow. per year for both. And that's an income that will continue to the surviving spouse, whoever that may be, which is likely the younger wife. So he was, with all the effort during his life, with all the management and all of the problems,
1: right,
0: putting in new water heaters, whatever was required, and receiving $155,000 a year, we removed all of those headaches and replaced it with $165,000 a year, each and every year, for the rest of their lives. And all of the rest will go to their children, the beneficiaries. Lou, is that a pretty good story on which to almost close our program, if you will?
1: Less headaches, more income out of it. And it's just another example of how same asset, proper planning makes all the difference in the world.
0: So let me ask all of you this. For what are you waiting? Think about that. I think today, Lou, we gave some poignant examples for what people want to accomplish. By the way, if you have an IRA, what's the purpose of it? Is it to live on that you need it? Well, call me and we'll maximize the income out of it. If you don't need it, I can show you how to immediately increase the value of that asset for your heirs, if that's what you want to do. Folks, I have the solutions, but it's up to you to be proactive and reach out. Lou, does time remain on our program?
1: Just a little bit, but I want people, because I'm really struck by the story you told at the beginning of the show about the woman who listened to you for years before calling. The phone call is free. The meeting is free. The planning is free. No charge for any of that. To find out a better alternative for your retirement and a more secure alternative for your retirement, and create what we have demonstrated a couple times in the show is a very simple decision about which path you should take. Make the phone call. Make the phone call today. Have the meeting. Understand what your alternatives are. I think you'll be very happy that you did, like that woman is.
0: You know, what you just said about a path, I've always chuckled at the yogi isms. Yogi would say, when you come to a fork in the road, take it. Well,
1: exactly.
0: Unlike yogi's suggestion, I will help guide you working together on the right path. What you want to accomplish, what you want to achieve. The simple, again, with simple planning, and all you have to simply do is reach out.
1: And again, I want to knock down some of the basic objections. People are being worried about being inundated with phone calls and emails. That's not going to happen. Some of these meetings used to take place at Denny's, which gives you an idea about the pressure level of these things. It's a fun meeting. It's an interesting meeting. It's going to give you cause for understanding what your path is going forward. It's going to make you feel better, and it's worth the phone call to have the meeting, do the planning, and find out what your retirement can look like. I just urge people to take a leap, make the phone call, and get a better path for your retirement.
0: I like the way you just said it, of what it can be.
1: Yep.
0: Let's look at where you are, what the current circumstances are, and let's look at what can be. Think about that woman, just as an example, age 60. She wanted to know, what's it going to look like for me when I retire? Folks, think about what that means to an individual. Think about what it means to you to know what is going to be there, as opposed to wondering and hoping and wringing your hands together. Or, to put it simply, having to be forcing yourself to be in the market with so many unknowns. Lou, I think we've said it well again.
1: I think so.
0: Always, and appreciate your input and our conversation together. Ladies and gentlemen, I know I'll be hearing from some of you. Stay well, stay safe. We'll be with you next week.

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2: News at Town Hall, I'm Bob Agnew in Washington. The U.S. has dispatched hundreds of rescue workers to help the Venezuelan government as the injured there overwhelm hospitals, and the death toll is now past 900.
3: Nazareth Jimenez is a La Guaira resident with missing family members. She says, "We call on the government and countries around the world to help us. Look, we need machines here. Human strength is not enough. We can't remove those structures without them." Citizens dug through the rubble of their homes and said they have seen few state rescue teams in the areas hit hardest by the devastating 7.2 and 7.5 magnitude quakes Wednesday. Omar Reis lost family in the quakes. More than 20 of my relatives have died here. And in the Caribbean area in Tanaguarena, I've been left practically alone in this world. I'm Haya Pinjwani.
2: 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Secretary of State Marco Rubio says Israel and Lebanon have reached a framework for a ceasefire aimed at lasting peace and security.
4: We believe today is the first step in that journey. And the first step is sometimes the hardest step, but it's the one we're taking together today.
2: The ceasefire is contingent on a complete cessation of fire by the terrorist group Hezbollah. Utah's restricting fireworks as the largest fire in the country grows there.
5: The Cottonwood Fire in southern Utah was burning unchecked Friday across more than 112 square miles. The National Weather Service issued a rare, particularly dangerous situation for a section of Utah on Friday, urging preparation for rapid fire growth. Red flag warnings are also in effect for parts of California, Nevada, Arizona, New Mexico, Colorado, and Idaho. Authorities are urging caution as extreme conditions persist around the West. Bernie Bennett reporting.
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2: A poll worker says that two federal officers paid her a visit at a voting location during New York's primaries to confront her about a social media post she'd written criticizing the ICE officer who fatally shot Renee Good in Minneapolis.
7: Months after she made a post on social media, poll worker Paige Lynn Gonier was approached by ICE workers while she was at a polling station in Syracuse. Co-worker Shalia Millage caught the moment on video.
8: And they're bringing her a warning.
7: Gonier says the officers accused her of doxing Jonathan Ross, the ICE officer who shot and killed Renee Good in Minneapolis.
9: They were insisting that I sign the form,
7: which she refused to do. A Homeland Security spokesperson says that Gonier's post included the agent's address.
9: I'm leaving it up because I am firm on my right of free speech.
7: I'm Lisa Dwyer.
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11: On June 6, 1944, the greatest armada in history crossed the English Channel. But before the landing craft hit the sand, before the soldiers stepped into the surf, the skies over Normandy were already alive with the roar of American bombers. Today on American Legacies, we explore the story of two beaches, Omaha and Utah, and the airmen whose missions shaped the fate of the men below. Why did one beach suffer catastrophic losses while the other saw remarkably light resistance? And how did the decisions that made thousands of feet in the air change the course of D-Day? Moreover, the decisions made by the Army commander for the Army Air Force, which at the time the Air Force was part of the Army during World War II. Stay with us.
1: 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This is American Legacies with Darren Moran.
11: The U.S. Army Air Forces were tasked with the critical job of destroying and neutralizing the German strong points guarding the invasion beaches. These strong points, called the Widerstandsnest, or WNs, were packed with machine guns, mortars, anti-tank guns, and hardened bunkers. The stakes were clear. At Omaha Beach, Allied forces would face just under 2,400 casualties. At Utah Beach, just miles away, casualties totaled 197. Two beaches, same day, same weather, same enemy, but the air bombardments were very different, and the results were very different. This was something that I spoke about with D-Day survivor Dr. Harold Baumgarten of the 29th Infantry Division. Think Saving Private Ryan beach scene. That's where he landed on D-Day. You may recall his wife, Rita, who's been a guest on our show. Dr. Hale, as he was known, was with me on Utah Beach when we talked about what I'm going to share with you today. He arrived at the Dog Green Sector. He'd say Charlie, to be precise, which is just next to it, and they expected bomb craters that they could hide and defend themselves in. So the weeks that led up to their landing on D-Day, they did a lot of training and a lot of preparation, and they anticipated arriving at the beach in a low and rising tide where there would be these bomb craters from the aerial bombardment that preceded their landing, and they figured that they had a reasonable chance of survival and that they could proceed forward with relative safety of these bomb craters. And so for much of their training, facing the enemy was part of it, but securing their own safety and being able to survive was another part, a major part of it, in fact. And so that's what they anticipated. So many years later, fast forward to, say, 2007, I was on Utah Beach with Dr. Hale, and we had this conversation based on what I'm about to share with you today. And the conversation, covered a lot of differences that were unknown at the time, and a lot of the decisions that led to the circumstances that Dr. Hale had to survive. But in fact, when we were done talking about it, Dr. Hale had said to me, he said, "Darren, my whole life I've wondered, why that happened the way it did on Omaha Beach and how it was safer and, relatively light resistance on Utah Beach." And, he said at that time, he goes, "Now I understand why." And it was a big moment for him to kind of understand, what had taken place and what the differences are. So today what I want to do is talk about the differences of what happened on Omaha Beach versus Utah Beach and why there were so many more casualties on Omaha Beach than there were on Utah Beach. And by the way, both Utah and Omaha are the American beach sectors where Allies land on D-Day. But there was such a big difference there. And another point I wanted to make out in this broadcast is that it wasn't just troops arriving at the beach. There was a naval bombardment and an aerial bombardment before they landed in preparation for their landing. And so this focuses more on the aerial part of it and how that set the tone for the day and created the difference between, you know, what happened at Omaha versus Utah. So let's get into it. There's five major differences between the Omaha and Utah bombing missions. These differences explain almost everything about what happened on the ground. First, the path to the target. Omaha's bombers approached perpendicularly to the beach. Utah's approached parallel. The perpendicular run meant a short bombing window and much higher chance of missing. Think about, imagine if you're in a bomber and you have to bomb a bridge and you approach that in a perpendicular way as opposed to parallel. Well, your chances of success are substantially different just in the approach and how you make that. And so on Omaha Beach, they took this perpendicular approach, which is standard for a strategic Air Force, versus the parallel approach that was taken on Utah Beach with the tactical Air Force. So the first difference here is the path to the target. Major difference. Second, the bomb load. Omaha's crews carried 52 100-pound fragmentation bombs. Fragmentation bombs, which are designed for barbed wire and personnel. These are too small, and they're only effective within a 16-foot radius. They're not effective for enemy troops that are secured in their defensive positions. These frag bombs were devastating to troops in the open, but far less effective against concrete bunkers. And so you think about, well, why would they choose those particular types of bombs? And I believe, and it's not written down anywhere that I can tell, but I believe what happened was in March, 3 months before, D-Day on Pontuhawk, they bombed that position, which is adjacent to Omaha Beach. And they bombed it in such a way where it truly looks like a moonscape, and that craters go as far as 30, 35 feet deep. And the thinking there with reconnaissance photos was if they duplicated that on Omaha Beach, they wouldn't be able to get off the beach. They would be stuck right at the water's edge, and it would be a disaster. So I think what they chose instead was to use these relatively lighter munitions so that they would have an easier way of getting off the beach unimpeded with these massive moon-like landscape that was produced at Pontuhawk. So they proceeded with these lighter 100-pound fragmentation bombs, which what happened when they bombed is that they were almost entirely ineffective. There were instances where they used 500-pound bombs, but not throughout the whole Omaha Beach front that they bombed, just in isolated areas. And the bomb loads, by comparison, on Utah Beach were not fragmentation bombs. They were general purpose, and they were 250-pound bombs. So much heavier load, much higher impact, and appropriate for the mission. The third part was that on Omaha Beach, there were no practice missions. There was no training, there was no practice, there was no expertise. They just simply tried out on D-Day to bomb that beach for the first time in that way. And by comparison, if you look at what they did on Utah Beach, they had flown 11 coastal battery missions prior to D-Day. The lead group had already done this 11 times, so they had the experience, and they were comparatively much better suited for it. The fourth is that Omaha Beach, they used pathfinders to find the drop point, which is kind of like a radar navigation device where it tells you exactly where these bombs should be dropped, and Utah didn't have that. Cloud cover caused Omaha's pathfinders to drop late, forcing the bombers to release late and, avoid hitting friendly troops. But on Utah Beach, they were autonomous and they were able to go below the cloud cover where necessary. And that's a big difference right there, that they had autonomy versus the Strategic Air Force on Omaha Beach, where they had to stay fixed above the clouds. They couldn't adjust. They just had to figure it out without any adjustments. Whereas in Utah Beach, they went below the clouds. They shifted left. They shifted right. Whatever they had to do to make adjustments for success. The fifth one is tactical combat experience. So Omaha's 446 bomb group, the lead bomb group, had no tactical experience. It was only a Strategic Air Force, not tactical. And Utah's lead bomb group, the 344th, had already flown 67 tactical missions, including the 11 coastal batteries. So experience mattered, and on D-Day, it mattered more than anyone expected. So when you think about these differences, and you think about, you know, the opening scene on Saving Private Ryan, and you think about all the, you know, the casualties that were on that beach, could that have been prevented in some way or at some measurable amount? If they had gotten this right, maybe used a tactical Air Force instead of a strategic one. My belief is that that is the case. So as we continue, let's talk about the men in the lead planes. Let's meet the men who led these missions. So on Omaha Beach, the lead plane of the 446, the plane was called the Bungay Buckaroo. It was actually called Red Ass, but they changed the name when they brought it back to the United States, not in the Pima Museum in Arizona. They have a mock-up of the Bungay Buckaroo. Bungay is where the 446 was based in England, and they call it the Bungay Buckaroo. And the bombardier was Banks Jacobs, who lived in Naples for a time. After the war, his wife Jean recalled his feelings about that day. She told me that he would have said that he had passed by the time I had reached out to her, but she said that he would have said that D-Day certainly had its glory, but he felt that he would have to answer to God for having killed people. It was an honor, and yet very sad. The 446 was commanded by Colonel Jacob Brogger, whose target was WN-70. That was the center point of their Omaha Beach target. It was WN-70, Widerstandsnest 70. For those listening and wondering what Widerstandsnest is, it's loosely translated to resistance nest, and it's like a bunker, a redoubt, and it's a defensive position, and WN-70 was their main center point target, and it would become one of the most heavily defended points on Omaha Beach. It was arrayed with other defensive positions, and it was on the high ground and well-positioned to command enemy forces approaching Omaha Beach. An interesting point to consider, you might find this to be surprising, is that the lead plane on Omaha Beach, with Colonel Jacob Brogger, it's worthy to note that he was also the former commanding officer for training of the tactical units and most likely understood how these targets should be bombed. So prior to being in the 446, he was a tactical bombardment training commander. So much of his work was about how to handle these things in a tactical manner, which is to say much unlike what he was doing on D-Day. So he would not have bombed Omaha Beach the way he had taught people to bomb Utah Beach, because the way to do that would be how they did it on Utah Beach and not like Omaha Beach. Yet he was in that lead plane along with Banks Jacobs. So interesting fact there. And at Utah Beach, the lead crews of the 344th Bomb Group were under Colonel Robert Whitty. These men were seasoned veterans by comparison. They had flown tactical missions across Europe, and again, including 11 coastal battery strikes. So they had done this before. They knew what that mission was all about. They knew how to choose the right munitions, and the right approach and so forth. And so, you know, by comparison, we have two different groups, two missions, two different levels of readiness, which is, you know, probably the most foundational part of that is that readiness. So when we get to, you know, a little talk here about perpendicular versus parallel. If you fly along the length of the bridge, as I mentioned before, it's parallel. If you have a long, and you by comparison, you have a long window to hit it. But if you fly across the bridge perpendicular, you only have a moment. And that's where you can miss in a way that has consequences. If you're too short, you can drop on your own people arriving at the beach. If you're too late, you miss the defenders, and you expose your own troops to their wrath. And that's pretty much what took place. You know, so Omaha bombers flew perpendicular, and Utah's, you know, did much better by flying parallel. So the Omaha's crews, already inexperienced, were ordered to delay their drops to avoid hitting landing craft. And when the clouds broke, they released too late, and their bombs overshot the beach entirely. Utah's crews, flying parallel, laid down a long, continuous line of bombs directly across the German defenses. And a good way to think about this is, imagine if you have a flashlight, and you point it at the ground, and as you raise the flashlight, the circle on the ground gets bigger. As you lower it, it gets smaller. Well, this is the same for the dispersion of bombs from a strategic air force. The issue is that you have to envision the circle as it approaches the beach. There's a back end of the circle, which might be over the landing craft full of troops, and there was this reluctance that they did not drop farther inland, or that they did drop farther inland. So, however the type of bomb used, was there, you know, was the timing right? So not only were the bombs the wrong size and the wrong type, but they also had a timing issue that was directly tied to the strategic approach and the perpendicular approach especially. So the difference was devastating. So when we look at the results on the ground, at Omaha Beach, the German strong points, WN 70, 71, 72, 62, and 65, were almost untouched. Machine guns, mortars, anti-tank guns remained fully operational. So this is what the men of the 29th and the 1st Infantry Division walked into. It was a hornet's nest that was enlivened by all this potential destruction from the aerial bombardment that failed. And so they had one choice, and that was kill or be killed. And that's what the 29th and the 1st Infantry Division walked into. And at Utah Beach, the story was very different. There's a tight grouping of bomb impacts, a near-perfect strike. The German defenses were suppressed. The 4th Infantry Division landed with minimal resistance. General Teddy Roosevelt famously said, "We'll start the war right from here." Now, on Utah Beach, there were three main targets. Now, think about this. Three main targets. Each of the eight bomb groups that were in a serial. So think of a, you know, train where you've got eight cars. Well, there's eight bomb groups in a serial. Each had 54 planes, where 18 planes were dedicated to one target. So 18 times 3 equals 54 for the three targets. And now you have eight of those bomb group arrangements in a row going down that beach in a parallel fashion. Each plane had 16 250-pound bombs, or 4,000 per plane. And when you multiply that times the total of eight bomb groups, there were about 576,000 pounds of general-purpose bombs for each of those three targets. You can see easily why there was nothing really moving on Utah Beach, and why it was comparatively much easier. I guess that's the word to use to land at that beach and move inland. So if you look at the post-bombardment photos, you'll see that there's nothing left on Utah Beach. It was completely destroyed, and much like a moonscape that was on Pontuhawk, but it was inland, not on the beach, and it was inland where the targets were. And that was a result of the precision that comes with adjusting tactically below the clouds and shifting in alignment with your targets that are in front. So a much better approach, which should have been the coastal strategy for these particular batteries. Omaha, by comparison, it was virtually untouched. But when you, you look at where there was no bombardment on the target area, and there's some marks where the 100-pound fragmentation bombs hit, they look like little scratches in the dirt. No real impact, and it certainly underserved the men that were arriving at the beach. When we move on to why the differences mattered, the U.S. Army Air Force's own analysis after the war identified several factors that determined the success in the ground support strategy that they had. So if we go to training, Omaha's crews had none. No training at all for this type of mission. And Utah's had extensive tactical experience. The communications was also a problem. Now, at the time of World War II, the Army Air Force was a combined arrangement. It wasn't just the Army or the Air Force. So the Air Force was subject to leadership and command decisions from the Army. And they had this cooperation between the two subunits, the Army and the Air Force. However, in earlier operations, Torch and Husky, they suffered from poor coordination. And D-Day improved this. According to the records, they did a better job of coordinating, and the words that were used were also cooperation. So they determined that it was improved on D-Day, but Omaha's mission still suffered from the timing and cloud cover issues that, you know, perhaps could have been improved upon strategically with more input from the Air Force part of that, not so much the ground forces. Then the next part would be target recognition. Utah's crews were allowed to drop below the clouds. Omaha's were explicitly told to avoid friendly forces, an acknowledgement that the plan was flawed. No doubt. And then proper assignment of missions. This is a key component, and yet, were the right air forces assigned to the right beaches? So tactical and strategic again. If you look at the Army Air Force's combat orders dated in June 16th, 1942, which is the formative protocol for these types of mission assignments, they're very, rigid protocol for these decisions. And if you look at the Army Air Force's, these steps, there's, it's spelled out very clearly that there's a mission, an estimate of the situation, a decision, then the plan, and then orders, and then supervision. These are the factors that contribute to the success of the air support of the ground units. So when you review this, and this is how it was reviewed after all of this happened, and think about it this way. This is important because you've got, just under 2,400 casualties. Let's explain why. And it's not a perfect world and a perfect scenario, but after this, we look into the factors that are important, and we see that, neutralization of a hostile air force. What they're talking about here is air superiority, air supremacy, and the answer is yes. So that is correct. That was a standard that was in place. They met that standard. The next would be effective communication. And with effective communication, you're looking at the air planners, and do they ignore like they did in Torch, or were they ignored like they were in the Torch operation, and were the ground planners ignored like in the Husky operation? Again, this goes back to their evaluation saying that it was an improvement. But I think much of the problem that occurred on this assignment on D-Day was done well before D-Day itself, and it was kind of cast, for better or for worse. I think that was the opportunity to communicate what would have been an improvement, not the day of or while they're coordinating it, during the operation itself. Degrees of training, the standard is the highest proficiency in training to obtain the highest degree of coordination and cooperation. I don't think they met that. I don't think that they did have the highest proficiency in training. We've just reviewed that they used a strategic Air Force, that they picked the wrong munitions, that their timing was off, that they went perpendicular instead of parallel, and that they had no training or prior experience. And so when you look at that, you've got to see it for what it is. It's an obvious misstep and miscalculation. And another part of it is recognition of targets. So when we get to targets, we're talking about maximum speed, the ability to locate and recognize those targets and distinguish between hostile and friendly troops. That reluctance to drop bombs on Omaha Beach from Colonel Brauger's plane and hit friendly troops, that's all part of what the standard should have been, where they were able to proficiently recognize and distinguish between them.

0: It's easy for us to talk about what they did after the fact when they're in the middle of it and they're experiencing all sorts of, challenges that we can only imagine. And behind, you know, if you think about behind every bomb dropped on D-Day, there was a human being, a young American carrying the weight of life and death. And that was clearly the message from Banks Jacobs' wife. Banks Jacobs, the Omaha bombardier, carried that weight for the rest of his life. His wife said it was an honor and yet very sad. And the men of the 344th and the 446th bomb group did what they were asked to do with the training, experience, and orders that were given. And their courage and their sacrifice shaped the beaches below them. You know, the outcome was determined by their contribution to that particular day. And a very significant part of D-Day that is relatively quiet and not really spoken of much. D-Day is often told as a story of soldiers storming the beaches, but the story of airmen, their missions, their decisions, their burdens, is just as vital. This is Darren Moran. I'll be right back.
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0: Remembering Dr. Hal Baumgarten, A Hero's Journey, with guest Rita Baumgarten. And I want to welcome you to today's program. We are honored to spend this half hour remembering a remarkable American, Dr. Harold Hal Baumgarten. Dr. Baumgarten was a multi-decorated survivor of the first wave landing on Dog Green Sector of Omaha Beach on D-Day, June 6, 1944. He was wounded 5 times in the first 32 hours of combat, survived against all odds, and went on to become a physician, an educator, and the voice for the buddies he lost that day. He remained silent about his wartime memories until 1988, when he returned to Normandy and stood before the graves of his friends. In that moment, he realized that God had spared him to be their spokesman. He dedicated the rest of his life to telling their story. He wrote books, including Eyewitness on Omaha Beach, and his experiences have been recorded in magazines, newspapers, museums, and more than 40 books. Steven Spielberg even asked him to host the ABC broadcast of Saving Private Ryan on Veterans Day in 2004. Today we are joined by someone who knew him better than anyone, his wife of 67 years, Rita Baumgarten. Rita, welcome.
3: Thank you very much. I feel very humbled and honored to even talk about my husband and to thank you for this opportunity to do so.
0: Well, it's our pleasure, of course. Rita, after 67 years of marriage, how would you describe Hal as a husband and as a man?
3: You want me to de-veteranize him and just make him a husband as a man? Well, I'm going to say he was the most amazing person I ever met in my entire life. Just being wounded 5 times when you're 19 years old and having the perseverance and the stamina to go through many surgeries and fight for survival, and then to go back to college and get a bachelor's and a master's and an MD degree, I think that speaks a lot. But he lived his whole life afterwards as a payback. And he started out teaching first so that we could get married a little bit younger. And after he taught about 5 years at Palm Beach High School in Florida, they opened a medical school at the University of Miami. And he said, I think I have to do more than just teach. I think I have to help my fellow man and become a doctor. And being a skeptical wife, I said, go ahead, apply, and when they reject you, because after all, you're 10 years older than the students that are going right out of college, then you'll get it out of your system. Well, they accepted him almost the day after he took his entrance exam.

0: So I guess being a biology teacher and knowing chemistry and physics must have helped quite a bit, because people would ask us, who did you know that he got into medical school? But anyway, he completed his medical school and training and internship, and we settled in Jacksonville, Florida, and his practice was in a very poor neighborhood, and when his patients couldn't afford to pay, he even did the barter system. So I can tell you, I never had to buy eggs, I never had to buy tomatoes or pecans or pastry, because that's how they paid him, home baked goods, eggs, tomatoes, pecans, etc. And I'm very, very proud of him, because he was a survivor in many ways, but only I can tell you, and no one else would know, that he suffered terrible nightmares. He'd wake up during the night and yell out, get down, get down. And his description of the beach to me was really horrible. You know, I live at the beach now, and when I wake up in the morning and I look out, it's beautiful. The sunrise is coming up. The water is sparkling. There's families out there. Children are playing at the seashore with making sandcastles. Bikini girls are strutting by. Boys are throwing frisbees. Families are dragging a cooler to put on top of the blanket. And there's colorful umbrellas all over the beach. Very happy. Loud music. Everyone is just so cheerful and joyous. But then when I think back to what he told me, what June 6, 1944, the beaches of Normandy looked like, barbed wire, diabolical obstacles, landmines, bunkers with Germans behind it, with all kinds of artillery aiming out through their slatted windows at the water where six or seven ships were coming in. And those boys coming off those ships were like shooting ducks, because the artillery that the Germans had was horrendous. But to cut to the quick, somehow or other, miraculously, we did get through that war. It's amazing. Anyway, he did spend his whole life as a payback. And so I say he was a very, very good man. He was also a very smart man. He was very intelligent going through school. He always had the greatest grades. He was a very well-rounded person. My children could ask him anything pertaining to school, and he would give him the right answer, but then he'd say, now go look it up in the encyclopedia. We didn't have Google in those days, so I would say my husband was a Google, because he knew everything. He knew history, geography, right. Art appreciation, music appreciation, math. He just was a very well-rounded person. And it was the love of my life for 67 years, and it's strange to say, but we had a miraculous, amazing marriage. We were lovebirds from the day we met until the day he died, and he's still in my heart with me every single day.
1: Sure, of course. Rita, you know, I'd like to go back to that time period before the war, a version of hell that was before the wartime experience. And I'd like to start at the beginning of his journey, so to speak, before the war, before Omaha Beach. What was hell like as a young man growing up in New York?
0: Well, I'd say he was very athletic, and he was a good student. He always was, you know, going to the field of science no matter what. But he was very athletic. He played baseball. He played football. And I would say he was a pretty good person. I did not know him then. He's a little bit older than me, but I remember D-Day, crazy as it sounds, when I was still in school, the principal made an announcement on the loudspeaker that all the students go to the auditorium immediately. And we wondered, what's going on? It was the morning of June 6th, so we all piled into the auditorium, and the principal made an announcement that today the Allies have invaded Europe, Normandy, France. Now, none of us really knew that much about war, didn't care too much about it, didn't understand it. And he said, we're dismissing school today because we want everyone to go directly to their church, their temple, their synagogue, whatever place of worship, and pray for our boys. And what a coincidence, because my best friends and I went straight to a synagogue, and we said, we don't really know who we're praying for, but please keep our American boys safe and well and not harmed. And then I met her years later, and I said, I didn't know you, but I was praying for you all along.
1: Wow, how nice. Beautiful. What qualities do you think he carried into the war that helped him survive what he faced?
0: Well, to be honest, he told me he didn't think he would ever come back. But determination, I guess, is just too intelligent to lay down. He always said that surrender was not in the dictionary for the 29th Division.
1: How true, how true. What a difference they made.
0: Yes. Well, I will tell you that one interview he had was with Tom Brokaw, who flew him right to Normandy, and they walked along the beach, and he gave an interview to him. And years later, when Tom Brokaw retired officially from his television programs, he just announced his three favorite interviews of his career, and he mentioned Hal as one of his very favorite in the end, and that really made us feel so good. And when Hal passed, I got a personal note from Tom Brokaw saying he truly was the greatest of the greatest generation. So what more can I tell you?
1: Yeah, what more can be said? He's a fantastic man. Now we come to a moment, or the moment that changed everything. When he went to D-Day, you know, when he went to Omaha Beach on D-Day, and the way it was the door of no return, and it's a day that changed everything, and Hal landed in the first wave on Dog Green Sector in Omaha Beach. He was wounded five times, yet he kept moving forward. Rita, Hal didn't speak about D-Day for decades. What changed
0: okay.
1: for him when
0: well,
1: he returned?
0: Well, he did everything good, but he did not talk about D-Day. And the rude awakening is after, you know, 1988, we went back for the first time for the unveiling of a monument in Villa Samaria, which is where Omaha Beach is. And it was a monument of the 29th Division. And we couldn't get over how wonderful the people of Villa Villa-Samaria and all around the Normandy area were, so kind and nice and loving and warming and merciful of liberation and kissing hands. And he was so touched. Anyway, we decided we would try to go back for big anniversaries. And Stephen Ambrose had a little ad in a veteran magazine. I don't know if it was VFW or DAV or American Legion, but anyway, the ad was asking for people that were in the D-Day invasion to come forward and notify him and send him a little note. Well, Hal did, and that was 1988. And then Stephen Ambrose sent him a tape and told him to make this tape of everything. And when he received it, he called Hal to tell him that Steven Spielberg had come to ask him of all the tapes that he has listed, which one seemed the most authentic, because he wanted to make a movie, and that was Saving Private Ryan. And the first 20 minutes is definitely Harold's story. But I will tell you, Stephen Ambrose was his mentor. After he met Stephen Ambrose, who also met us at the American Cemetery in Colville, France, Normandy, he saw Hal crying over graves. Captain Donaldson was the leader of his boat team, and he said, I listened to him. He was an old man, and I looked at the day of his age. He died June 6th, of course, but he was only 28 years old. And then he would show me other names, you know, Raymond Hobart, Bedford Hoback, Clarence Riggs, Harold Weber, Robert Garbett, Robert Dittmar. He would tell me about all these people, because in the beginning he was assigned to Company A, but I guess it was his luck. He got transferred on May 23rd, 2 weeks before the invasion, to Company B. But he trained with every one of those boys, and every one of those boys on that very first boat in Company A were absolutely annihilated. There wasn't one alive. And the Company B that he was transferred to, there were only two alive. And, of course, he was one of them. So, anyway, Stephen Ambrose said, you got to talk about these guys. If you don't talk about them, who's going to know about them? And you're always asking, why did God spare you when all the boys around you, your buddies, got killed? He said, that's why. One, you have to be a good person. Two, you have to help others. And three, you have to tell about these boys, write about them, speak about them. And then it's like a light bulb went off in Hal's head, and he said, that is a reason I survived, to not let them be forgotten. And every speech he ever gave, which is almost all over the world afterwards, he always said, remember my buddies. And he did mention their names and what cities they were from and some of their hopes and dreams and desires, which never came to fruition, of course.
1: Wow. That's, you know, that's just amazing to hear all of that. Of course, we went to Normandy together in 2007, and I remember being there with your husband, Dr. Hal, and when he got off the bus, his demeanor had changed, and, you know, he said to me, he said, you know, Darren, I know they're not there, but I can still see everything as if it was the same on that day, and he told me that he could still smell the diesel fuel.
0: Well, that's the only thing that would upset him. No matter where we went, if he smelled diesel fuel, he completely had a total flashback.
1: Wow. That's something. You know, when we were talking just before, I recall we were talking about your anniversary, and we were talking about, he was telling me, you need to wear some sunglasses to protect your eyes. And then once we got off the bus and went towards Dog Green, it was a whole different experience, and you can see the weight of all of that, you know, flashing back, and he was experiencing it once again. And did he ever describe to you what it felt like stepping off the landing craft onto the beach?
0: Well, it's really beyond description, because he really honestly did not think he was coming back. You know, he was determined. He was determined to give his all. He painted a Star of David on his field jacket, and he wore a field jacket because another boy named Robert Garbett, who got killed 15 minutes later, had told him, don't wear that jacket, Hal, that they want you to wear, because it's very heavy, and if you get into the water, it's going to drown you. So he put on a field jacket, and he had painted a star on the back of the jacket, and I said, Hal, that was crazy. Why did you make yourself a shooting target with a star on the back, with Germans coming at you? And he said, well, the difference is I had a gun, and I'm going to fight back.
1: Yeah.
0: So he felt he was going to fight to the bitter end.
1: Yeah. Well, one thing that's happened over the years that's always been consistent, you've even mentioned it in this call, is that Hal always mentioned the names of his buddies. And what I did was I wrote down a list of some of them. You've mentioned some of them in this call already, but I would like to read those names as a tribute to Dr. Hal. I believe he would have wanted these names.
0: Absolutely.
1: Mentioned.
0: His whole life he wanted them to be remembered.
1: Right. Yes.
0: So will you go ahead and read them, remember them?
1: Sure. The first one, I'm sure you'll be well aware of all of these, but the first one is Nicholas Kafkalis.
0: Kafkalis.
1: Robert Dittmar. Clarence Roberson. Bedford.
0: That was
1: Hoback,
0: the captain on that ship.
1: Raymond Hoback. Elmer Wright. Lieutenant Donaldson. Clarius Riggs. Robert Garbett. Hal Weber. Weldon Rosaza. Ray Stevens. And Captain Fellers. There's more, of course, that were in Company A, of which Dr. Hal was a part of, and of course the soldiers in Company B. Hal has an interesting perspective because he was in both companies.
0: Right. So, well, he trained with, you know, he slept with under the tents and ate with, and, you know, Company A a long time, whereas with Company B he was only there a few weeks, but they bonded too, because that's what boys do in the Army. They do become bonded, like the band of brothers. They honestly do feel that way, because you know that your life depends on them and their life depends on you.
1: You know, I'll just ask you, how important was it to Hal that these men were remembered by name?
0: It was very important to him. That was the whole thing. He cried when he thought about, they should never be forgotten. They made the supreme sacrifice for us to have freedom that we have today. So it was very important. I will tell you, one of the names you mentioned was Robert Dittmar. The Dittmar boy, of course, I didn't know these people. They're all before my time. But he corresponded with the mother, who lived in Fairfield, Connecticut, and she played the organ at a church, but she was kind of crippled. She brought his body home from the American Cemetery to Arlington. Now, when we became engaged, Mrs. Dittmar sent me a porcelain bluebird with the nicest note. She said, because Hal and I's relationship was founded on such sadness, I want you to have a bluebird of happiness because I want the two of you to be happy. You deserve it. Well, that I still have that bluebird, by the way. And immediately, the first thing Hal said to me is, that's it. When we get married, we have to go to Arlington Cemetery. We have to get a picture of the gravesite, and we have to send it to Mrs. Dittmar because she'll never get to see it. And so I'd like to know another bride that went to Arlington Cemetery for her honeymoon and just adored and admired and respected her husband for his reason for wanting to do it.
1: It's great that he shared in their memory the rest of his life.
0: Yes, he did.
1: And that people like me and many others over the years in more than 40 books and documentaries and movies and so forth were introduced to what happened that day because Dr. Hal chose to tell that story. And I remember him telling me in the cemetery that if he didn't tell that story, who would know about what these men did?
0: Right. I can tell you about a few more names you mentioned because he never let me forget these things.
1: Oh, nice.
0: Nance. You mentioned Ray someone Nance. Named Nance. Yeah. Well, he had a brother named Ray. And the two of them were over there at the same time. And they were both headed for some assignment. And Ray said to, with the first name, Stephen, said to his brother, well, let's shake hands until we meet again. And his brother answered back, we're not shaking hands. We're going to meet again. And what happened is one got killed and the other one had his hand shot off. And he always felt he was so sorry he didn't shake his brother's hand.
1: Yeah, how tragic.
0: So we got a chance to meet one of the Nance brothers. Then we got a chance to meet a woman named Lucille Bodges. Her two brothers, Raymond Hoback and Bedford Hoback, were both in the 29th Division, Company A. Bedford Hoback got killed immediately. Raymond Hoback was missing in action, and he is on the wall there in the American Cemetery. Bedford has his cross there. And the reason I mention that is because the sister was still alive, and we became friendly with the sister, too. And she said a few months after, somebody had found a Bible in the sand on the sands of Omaha Beach and picked up the Bible, and it was from the Hoback parents to Raymond, the one missing in action. And, of course, the Bible was returned to the sister. There are so many stories, it's just unbelievable.
1: It is a story that needs to be told over and over. And it's wonderful what you and your husband have done to educate us and teach us about how important that was. And, you know, I'm looking to give a future to this story and spend my life sharing it with others. In the spirit of what Hal would have done. And yeah, it's quite a privilege to be having this conversation with you.
0: Well, thank you.
1: With Hal's wounds, and you know, he's wounded severely several times. You know, he spent the night of D-Day in what he called a nest of the wounded behind
0: right.
1: a pebble wall. And on June 7th, while strapped into a stretcher, waiting for his evacuation, a sniper fired at the wounded men, including Hal. Did he ever talk about that with
0: yes,
1: you?
0: Yes, he did, but he also talked about he never thought he'd walk again. And I'll tell you, he had so much, such determination. Not only did he walk, but he played ball. And he, when he was teaching to earn extra money, he worked in the summertime at the recreation park and recreation departments. And he taught kids how to play, you know, football and baseball and whatever they do at the parks in the summertime. But, I mean, he was physically able to conquer it, even though part of his foot was really gone. And you can't tell because he had custom shoes made that he could wear. But he kept his athletic ability going all the time. He had determination. And so it's a never give up, never give up, never give up attitude. And I would like to transfer that forward to any military person.
1: Yeah, that's wonderful. After the war, he returned to New York University for his bachelor's degree.
0: Right. His parents lived in New York City, but then they moved down to Miami. So when he got his bachelor's, he never had his own apartment like the guys of today. He lived at home. He was a good boy. And so when they moved to Miami and he moved with them, he went to the University of Miami and got his master's degree. And it was during his... He had just about gotten the master's degree when we met, fell in love, got married. And I don't know if I should tell you this story, but it's kind of funny. When he decided he wanted to propose to me, he started crying. And he said, I don't know if I have the nerve to ask you to marry me. And I said, why? What's the matter? He said, well, I don't have something that everybody else has. I said, well, what do you mean you don't have something? He said, it's kind of embarrassing. I said, well, I see you got two arms, two legs. And what don't you have? He says, oh, it's terrible. And he started crying again. And I said, are you capable of becoming a father? I mean, my mind must have been in the gutter because I couldn't figure out what was missing. And he said, no, I'm capable. He said, I don't have my upper jaw, my upper gum, and I have false teeth. And he said, and I take that whole plate out at night, and how could I ask you to marry me knowing that? And, of course, what my answer was, oh, for God's sakes, you could have been 16 playing football in high school and had your teeth knocked out. That's nothing. And he had a very bad scar when I first met him, which he had a lot of plastic surgery afterwards. But his students used to say, Mr. B, that's what they called him, where did you get that scar on your cheek? And he never told him he got it in the Army, you know, wounded. He always said, oh, I won my wife in a duel. And after he died, I still got letters of condolence and telling me how great he was from students of his.
1: He's touched so many people over his lifetime. He's truly one of the best people there's ever been. And that's been my experience time and again. He's a wonderful man. Rita, as we come to the end of the show, what do you hope people remember most about Hal?
0: What I hope they remember is that when they look out at the sunshine or the ocean or they go to the beach, that freedom was really not free, and they should remember his buddies that made the supreme sacrifice so we could enjoy happiness today.
1: Well, he's certainly helped us understand that over the years, and he's, again, he's an amazing person. And so are you, Rita. And thank you for sharing Hal's story with us today. His courage, his devotion to his buddies, and his life of service will never be forgotten. And though,
0: thank you.
1: And though through you, his voice continues, and we're most grateful. And thank you very much, Rita.
0: Thank you very much. God bless you. God bless America. And remember those buddies.
2: 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From the Zoom Tan Studios in Naples, go from pale to perfect in minutes. 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
3: News this hour at Town Hall. I'm Bob Agnew in Washington. The situation has grown more desperate in Venezuela. People are digging through the rubble there of collapsed homes and apartment buildings after those two earthquakes this week. Charles de la Desmar reports amid a disappointing government response, many people are taking their appeals online.
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3: And the experts say the back-to-back earthquakes were the most intense to hit the country in more than 100 years. 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The latest attacks across the Persian Gulf show the potential for the Iran war to spin out of control.
5: Iran launches new attacks, a drone assault targeting Bahrain and against a ship in the Strait of Hormuz, likely Tehran's response to overnight airstrikes by the U.S. Those were in response to an Iranian drone attack Thursday on a ship trying to get out of the strait. This comes as the two countries are trying to reach a final accord to end the conflict following an interim peace deal.
3: That is Julie Walker reporting. Secretary of State Marco Rubio says Israel and Lebanon have reached a framework agreement, one aimed at achieving what he calls lasting peace and security. Israel's ambassador to the United States, Michael Leiter, calls the deal
6: real peace, where both countries will live in security, where Israel's and Lebanon's sovereignty will be respected, honored, and protected. In this performance-based trilateral framework agreement, Iran is out.
3: Ceasefire is contingent on a complete cessation of fire by Hezbollah. More from Town Hall.
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3: Tourists paying a visit to the nation's capital this weekend are in for a treat as the military is honored on Sunday. But as Lauren Winters reports, there's a lot more in store as the state fair continues through July 10th.
8: Every day, the America 250 celebration features something fresh. 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
9: We call it the Wings of Freedom Day. You'll see flyovers that will include all kinds of aircraft, including the F-35s, more F-18s, F-22s, Thunderbirds. So that's going to be one where you'll be looking up in the air.
8: Laura Winters reporting.
3: Paris bans public drinking as wildfire burning in the UK. The heat record for June has been broken for the second day in a row as a heat wave surrounds various parts of Europe. Breaking news at townhall.com.
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3: D.
15: Let me break down with our next lineup right here a little bit of kind of a survey, Raj, and I'm going to break it down like Republicans, what maybe some independents and Democrats were saying about the property tax. Ed, why, we got some polling going on? Well, let me get to somebody who knows probably more of the grassroots polling that's going on. Comes on with us religiously, our good friend Skylar Zander, who is the state director for Americans for Prosperity here in Florida. And you have, I mean, I had, I mean, you guys are knocking on doors. I've had AFP people knocking on my door. Hey, Ed, you know, we're just, I was on the survey list. And by the way, they survey more than just me, Republicans. You guys really take in-depth surveys with independents, non-party affiliation, and Democrats to find out what the mood. And they're, I got to tell you something, for years that I've known you, Skylar, and have been embedded, I mean, you guys really have your finger on the pulse of what people are saying and what they're not. So let me kind of break this down for the audience here, Roger. So here we go. Skylar, when you go to groups, I don't care. So let's put the independents and Democrats to the side. We'll get to them in a second. But when you're knocking on doors, I assume that you're talking about the issue of property taxes. And when the issue comes up among conservatives, now you can differentiate between the independents, the more moderates and conservatives, and then the MAGA crowd. But just on the Republican aisle, I assume 60% as of now in June, I would assume the people you're polling, at least on the Republican side, are getting behind the property tax or not?
16: Oh, absolutely. I mean, if you look at it, the numbers are 90%+ if you ask them.
3: No way. Wow.
16: Do you think we should be cutting property taxes? And it's like 90% of the folks that we talk to. And then the polls are very similar if you look at it as well. But, I mean, it's almost universal now. It gets super complicated when you talk about the effects of it. When you start talking about the effects of it, then people, you know, start questioning whether they should be voting for it or not.
15: What is, now your group, I mean, Roger, they get in there quick, and I mean, they're in and out. They talk to people, and I've seen what they do, and it's a nonpartisan, even though they're a very conservative group. But when you're talking independents, give us a little bit, because Skylar brought up something a few weeks ago, and it made me rethink certain things again. We always have the stigma or the stereotype of independents, and you made a good point. You said last week, or I should say a few weeks ago, Ed, the independents in North Florida are not the same independents in Central Florida. They don't all have the same attitude.
3: Really?
15: Yeah, that's what he was saying. So when you talk to them, because I know you guys are statewide, but independents overall, where are they when you talk to them about the property tax? Where do they come down on this?
16: I mean, it's absolutely wild. I mean, it's not just independents, but also Democrats. It's in the 70% to 80% of folks that we talk to.
3: You should see Ed's face, Skylar.
15: I'm stunned to hear that. Yeah.
16: I mean, it's clear they want it, and that's the thing is like people really genuinely want relief bad. I mean, it just shows how bad they truly want it. Now, again, it gets super complex and convoluted about where people stand once you start asking them questions about how it's going to affect local government. Is it worth the trade-off of, you know, cutting taxes to cut services for local governments if services have to be cut for local governments? Everybody agrees government spending too much money generally. And so they also are excited about the idea that this is going to rein in government spending overall because they genuinely believe that governments are overspending and spending wastefully.
3: Two birds, one stone. I just can't see, Skylar, any average person, you know, not wanting to have their mortgage reduced by $200 to $300 a month, no matter what you tell them.
16: I mean, that's the thing. Is like the question is, are the local cities and municipalities who are up in arms over this, are they going to be able to get their message out there quick enough and effective enough to be able to stop something like this? Because there's not going to be an organized effort against this other than every single local municipality and county official doing
15: it. Really?
16: Look, they are so scared right now. Even the most conservative members of county commissions and stuff are freaking out about a lot of these types of cuts and what it's going to mean for local governments. It's a lot of fear-mongering. Now, the question is going to be, like always, is this going to be a tax trade-off? Are we going to see local governments create new fees? Are we going to see local governments try to...
15: The
16: ones that haven't maxed out millage rates, are they going to now max out millage rates?
15: Let me get back to the polling, but I think the dollar amount, this is just me, you put the League of Cities, the League of Counties, which is very huge. You put the, who knows where fire and police are going to come down. They're very powerful. You put the unions. I mean, there's going to be a lot. I just think that they always outspend, you know, Democrats always in many cases outspend a lot in Republicans. They're just, I think there's going to be more coming from them as far as easy money than there would be compared to a lot of the grassroots groups like that. That's how I see it.
16: Well, look, that's the thing is like, but the thing is you're looking at a constitutional amendment that's pulled higher than any other constitutional
15: right.
16: amendment before. It's clean. People are comfortable with homestead exemptions. They voted for it multiple years in a row. Every year it seems like there's some kind of carve out to cut homestead exemptions for one section of the population or not. And so they're used to doing it. So I could see it passing, no problem. The question is, at least right now, the question is how well organized will the cities and counties and those guys be? And then two, what will the after effects be? Will they allow cities and counties to start collecting certain fees? Will they allow certain taxes that are currently being collected be utilized for outside things?
17: Mm. Yeah, I think, guys, that when people call 911, they want to make sure the police show up, the fire department, the ambulance, and they don't want potholes in the streets. But should that cost every homeowner in the county $3,000 a year on top of whatever else
15: See,
17: they're
15: that's
17: getting?
15: That's a good point because that's a real good point. But when you said something a couple of moments ago, even among independents, Democrats, and Republicans, over the board, yes, everybody's in favor of it. But when you, let's say you're talking to, you know, like these groups or you're talking to voters, when that conversation exists between your group and members of your group and the voters out there, let's say, for example, on the Republican side, well, then you start talking about government services and stuff. If it's at like 90, now we'll get to the independents and Democrats in a second, but if it's at like 90% of Republicans, where does that number drop then if the cut in services comes to be part of that conversation? How much does it drop among the GOP?
16: Well, it's a lot, I can tell you that. I mean,
15: below 60%?
16: They were smart. They were smart in the sense that, well, more on the independent and the Democratic side, it drops significantly.
15: Okay, I get that.
16: Probably around 60 to 50%. Republicans stay pretty fair around, you know, the 80% mark.
15: Okay, so it doesn't drop that much among Republicans, but it does among Democrats and independents.
16: Because the other thing that the legislature did and the governor did, which was smart, is they said, counties, you can't touch police and fire budgets. Traditional public safety, that portion cannot be exempt from the homestead exemption, as well as schools. And so it's everything else. Now, the complication is going to be around transportation. Like you said, Roger, it's fixing the potholes. How much money is going to be left over based on these bloated and some instances, and this is what I don't think people are paying attention to, is how bloated some of the sheriff's budgets, bloated some of the police budgets are over the years have become. Because who wants to, as a county commissioner, go against the most popular politician in each of these counties, which is the sheriff? And some of these budgets have gotten extremely bloated over the years from the sheriff's department, like brand new boats, brand new police vehicles,
15: but hold on,
16: all the different toys.
15: But how is the state going to monitor how a local city or county spends or doesn't spend its money on fire and police? You can say that that's exempt, but that's not going to stop them from their advertisements. And how do you know it's
17: Florida
15: exempt?
17: Accountability and what is it?
15: Not going to happen.
17: Financial oversight.
15: Yeah, not going to happen.
17: FAFO.
16: Yeah, FAFO's active. You've got a lot of different auditors that have the opportunity to do so. And then the counties are required to audit themselves as well.
15: Interesting. Well, yeah, but you can always rearrange books. So anyway.
17: Tinker with the numbers. Yeah.
15: Well, they did it during COVID. I mean, they were almost 15 months late in giving because of all the amount of money they spent.
17: If anything, this does help Republican turnout, too, in the fall for the midterms in Florida.
15: You would think so, yeah. That could be
17: the governor's race.
16: That's what the governor's saying. You know, the governor's saying that this is going to help turn folks out. And another point why it needed to go.
15: I got to go. All right, Skylar Zander, man, state director for Americans for Prosperity. I know you're doing these real polls when you're talking to voters one-on-one, and I always like the in-depth analysis that you kind of give us on that. I'm glad you came on today.
16: Thanks, Ed. Thanks,
15: yeah,
16: Roger.
15: Man, I appreciate it. Yeah, I don't know how you're going to monitor some of that. I mean, things can, trust me, sometimes audits don't always come out the way you think they do or should, and they take forever, unfortunately. So, All right, Ed Dean, Roger Henderson.
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15: Hi, everybody. It's Ed Dean. Not just being a top-rated radio talk show host, and I'm thankful every day to God for this, but I'm also the publisher of FloridaDaily.com. We've been around since 2018. We've had Trump, Governor DeSantis, tons of elected officials, and other business leaders tweet us, Facebook us as well, because even though we are center-right, we cover our stories without the spin. Have you ever noticed, even with Florida news publications, I mean, you've got a regular news story, but why am I reading an editorial in a news coverage that should be left for a typical news story? I don't want to have to read about the spin from the liberal left. We talk about the property taxes, HOAs, the property insurance. We cover, in a lot of studies, by the way, we cover a lot of issues nobody else talks about or even covers. We cover and report it the way it is. So go take a look at it today. 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One more time, that's FloridaDaily.com.
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15: All right, so I was on the phone talking to Doug Wheeler about hunting, man. I got lost track here.
17: Something you used to do.
15: What, lose track?
17: No. No, I still do that. I'm talking about hunting.
15: No, I still do it, Sal. But anyway, can't wait to...
17: It's been months, though, right?
15: Well, yeah, because of the season. Yeah. It's only a lot of certain stuff. But anyway, I got screwed over with the surgery. I couldn't do any really turkey hunt this year, so I'm going to make up for it. But anyway, Doug Wheeler is a policy analyst with the James Madison Institute. And he's one of my top go-to guys. By the way, every time I have Doug on, I have all of these duplicators, right? All these other radio hosts, and then we all want Doug on, which I'm flattered, you know, and I appreciate that. But Doug is on the talk radio circuit here in the state of Florida, and Doug has been really following in depth this whole property tax and stuff like that. Follow me for a second. I was telling this to Raj, and I was telling this to the audience maybe in the first hour. So for those of you tuning in, kind of think about this for a second. The sky's going to fall. We're never going to fund the arts. Somehow the advertisements will be, well, this property tax is going to, they're going to find a way it's going to hurt young kids. I guarantee you. It's going to affect school programs. They're going to somehow make it that way, Doug, trust me. But everything's going to end up happening and blah, blah, blah. And the more I thought about this, I'm thinking about to an advantage of having more of a bigger tax revolt here in the state of Florida. The one good thing about this provides instant gratification within a year to 2 years of saving a boatload of money. Not like $50 once a month or 50. No, no, no. We're talking like, you know, $300-$400, maybe even $500-$600 a month for many homeowners. And that's going to kick in, you know, by 2028. That gives an instant satisfaction to many of those that want to see dollars put back in their back pocket. And the more I thought about this, You're going to try to have, and I'm giving you a whole lot, so I'm going to give you plenty of time. You're going to have elected officials now threaten, oh, we're going to have to raise user fees, non-ad valorem taxes, fire assessment fees. You're going to have to pay higher for sewage, drainage, cleanup. And now people are going to be like, what? And nobody likes their user fees going up. This may force also elected officials to sit back and say, maybe we kind of need to tighten the belt here because I'm running for re-election and nobody likes their user fees going up, Raj, okay? And so that would vote against them in an election. But here's another thing I thought about. In the state of Florida, according to FloridaJobs.org, and this is the state's own numbers, and I know you know this, in the state of Florida, there are over 2,000 active special taxing districts. And the attitude that I hope some people take is, okay, if I can save a boatload of money on my tax bill, but yet I've got a taxing district like an inland authority. Oh, the school's going to jack up my property tax. Oh, the soil conservation. Now, unless this property tax does something about these special districts, people's property taxes is going to try to get jacked back up. And I think this could even create a bigger revolt by people going, wait, I voted in favor to save dollars, and now I'm getting backdoored here.
0: Well, you're right. That is a lot there. Look, I think we've talked about the shift, right, whether it was going to other taxpayers or other means of collecting the revenue, right? But we've talked about that shift, whether we were, you know, talking about outright elimination, levy cap, phase out, this plan. Look, I think the local governments have made it clear they're not interested in cutting funds, right? They've had opportunities to reduce these levies over the last 10 years that have just been astronomical, and many and most have chosen not to do that. I would tell you, I think we're already in the midst of this ridiculousness when it comes to fees and other taxes. I mean, they just raised my fire service fee. So I think they're already supplementing with some of these fees. And yes, I think you're absolutely right, Ed. This is going to continue to get worse. You're either going to see an increase in fees, existing fees, and perhaps even some new fees. Now, I will tell you, there are a lot of people who would rather pay a user fee-based system, taxing system, than something flat or, you know, like a sales tax, or that might even be a user tax, you could argue. But so I don't know, but I do think that a lot of people, there's a lot more transparency, I think, to that local level decision of your fees going up, right? We've talked about how, yeah, if your property taxes go up, it's in your mortgage statement. You hardly even see it. You get a notice. If you read it, then you know. Otherwise, you don't even really know it's gone up unless you notice your mortgage has gone up monthly. But with these, this is a little different. These are going to be a little more transparent. Checks are going to have to be written.
15: That's
0: notices
15: right.
0: are going to have to be sent. And so I think, at least on that front, to your point, yeah, you might generate a larger, bigger picture revolt. And I'd tie all this back to the fact that the governor a couple weeks ago kind of hinted that if he didn't get what he wanted out of this property tax reform, he was talking Tabor and Taxpayer Bill of Rights. Some states have had some success with this. There's a lot of hybrid versions of it. But you want to talk about really cracking down on local government revenue collections and thus their spending? Start talking about implementing Tabor at the state level.
15: Have you ever noticed, it's like women asking their husband, how much money did you spend over the weekend going out with your buddies to a football game a couple of days? Like, every time you ask a local elected official who loves to spend money, I don't care if it's Republican or Democrat, they get all defensive. But this money was here, they voted for it. That's why I see a lot of hypocrites on city councils where they're all on board with, like, these DOGE efforts, but yet some of the biggest perpetrators of government money, the people of spending, are all these DOGE commissions. I'm like, why did you guys spend all this money, and now you're acting like you're the arbiter of saving taxpayer dollars? And every time you ask them or you try to pinpoint, okay, what about this spending? Defend this, defend that. It's like, I've seen this happen before. It's like the wives will ask their husbands, hey, wait, let me see the itemized what you put on the credit card. And then you go, wait, I thought we balanced this out for $300 to go for a football game with the guys. And it turned into a $700 bill. And the guy goes, well, I had to pay for a jersey. I had to pay for the, by the way, all of the ball game, yeah. Which means you're going to double. I got to add extra beer, which you didn't need to drink. I'm already 300 plus pounds and my stomach's sticking out and I'm ripe for heart disease, but I still had to get that $14, $15 hot dog, and then I had to get the $15 beer on. I mean, you're sitting back and they're trying to justify all of this stuff. You ever notice that when you ask elected officials about their expenditures, they all get so defensive? Not one seems to sit back and say, you know, maybe you're right. We shouldn't have spent that much money.
0: Yeah, it's frustrating because it's not like we're all out here saying shut local government down or, you know, hey, let's not give them any more money. They're getting more money. We're allowing them to increase their revenues every year. It's just the scale at which they do it that I think gets people really frustrated. And so then now you've had this perception where you guys are collecting more money than you should be, taking more of my money. And then you sort of have this flippant attitude about, well, you know, things are expensive and services are, you know, people want their services. And to your point, not even really willing to have that discussion of, okay, you're frustrated. Taxes are expensive. Let's look and see. I mean, they're not even willing to look and see what they could. I mean, in Leon County, the school board is putting on both a property tax increase and extending a sales tax increase at the same time.
17: And brace yourself. Parking and traffic tickets are probably going to go up too.
15: Oh, yeah.
0: All of it. And non-parking areas are going to be carved. They'll start charging for parking that was once free. They're going to start charging for park fees, everything.
15: Have you seen, I got a couple of minutes here. Let me tell you what I don't use the word scam. I think maybe a little too tough of a word. Some of you may not agree with that. But let me tell you the new talking point. So what we're seeing here in the state of Florida, it's happening in Duval County, it's happening in Brevard County, it's happening in Central Florida. So what's happening is they have a tax. Let's say like half cent sales tax. So they extended it. Does the tax go up? No, it's just an extension of the tax increase. But the property taxes for schools and some of these other services, now they're saying, well, it's just a tax extension. It's not a tax increase. No, it is a tax increase because the property value you paid 8 years ago when you approved that tax is different than what you're paying now. You're actually paying more. So that, and by the way, these tax increases for the schools is hitting people anywhere from $3 to almost $1,000 a year. So it's just, we're going to have to continue to expose this, Doug. So, and we'll do
0: but
15: it with
0: for
15: you.
0: For the schools, Ed. It's for the schools.
15: I know.
0: Come on. Just a little bit more.
17: For the children.
15: Yeah, I got to fund their arts programs. But none of the other, like, how about if I fund their physical education programs? How about that? Where they're in shape.
0: Why don't you just buy them all lunchboxes and do your thing? Do your part.
15: Anyway, all right. Yes, to do my part. Doug Wheeler, policy analyst at the James Mattis Institute. Thanks for coming on today.
0: Fun as always.
15: Yeah, good stuff. Yeah. Do your part. Yeah. You thought it was all just going for salaries, didn't you? I need to continue that. What is the arts program not being properly funded in education? Or, I'm sorry, they use the word arts, so that sells with voters.
17: They're saying.
15: All right, got to get a break. All right, I know what they're saying. All right, Ed Dean and Roger Henderson.
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15: Hi, everybody. It's Ed.

0: to Senator Rick Scott, and we are center-right, but we call stories the way they're supposed to be called. Not editorialize them, but report the news. I mean, we cover everything, scams, a lot of politics, polling issues, cultural issues as well, and we throw even a little bit of sports. 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
2: 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I am surrounded by love. I feel safe. And that hole inside of me is gone. I am whole. I'm finally enough just as I am.
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3: 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So we did. We committed to breaking down the status quo. Since then, we've rallied hundreds of thousands of people behind our efforts, and our mission has

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0: Guiding them through the world so one day they can guide someone through life. With shared experience, confidence grows and the path becomes clear. It takes time, patience, and love. But the reward lasts a lifetime.
1: Good girl,
0: you don't just raise a puppy. You raise a future.

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1: All right, let's get into it. It's Ed Dean, Roger Henderson. Let's get to our legal commentators hanging out with us for this hour. Ron Davis, legal commentator, and Lindsey Brock as well, all these guys, lawyers. So, Katie Pavlich with News Nation. And let me get the backdrop. We talked about this a few weeks ago. So Democrats are already out there not talking about any issues. Instead, they're talking about, hey, listen, when we get in, we already played the clips. You know, they've already said, we're going to come in, we're going to investigate Trump, his associates, who's gave money to the ballroom, blah, blah, blah. And I'm sitting here going, okay, that's your big sales pitch for voters in 2026. And then there's this thing called Project 2029, where if Trump leaves office, that the Democrats, I guess they're going to campaign on this, but 2029, assuming they get in charge and win the White House, they want to go after Trump. They want to go after ICE officials. Here's the clip.
2: Democrats have been talking a lot about what they call Project 2029, their plans to prosecute the president, administration officials, ICE agents after the term is up if they regain power either on Capitol Hill or in the White House.
1: I mean, hey, Trump's going after them. You know, he gets back in office. He's the people that went after him. He says, I'm going to go after you, the tit for tat here. I got news for you, Lindsey. I know the Wall Street Journal's had columns on Trump, cryptocurrency, has the family and the trust, made some money, but okay, if you want to do an investigation of that, I get that. But the low-hanging fruit of who gave money to the ballrooms, that doesn't sell with voters out there. Does this really, I mean, maybe this works as far as the base of a primary for the Democratic side, but in the general election, does this sell with voters overall?
3: I don't think it does. I think what it is they're gonna raise money off
4: it. Yeah, that's what they're doing.
3: It's gonna be something to where they're gonna say, hey, help us raise money, we're gonna do this, we're gonna support candidates that back this initiative. And that's where it's going to be. It's going to be a clearinghouse of fundraising. But here's what I suspect that Trump will do, because he knows it will just drive them all completely bonkers. I expect that he will pardon all of his family members. He'll pardon Tom Holman. He'll pardon all the ICE, probably the whole daggum Department of Immigration and Customs Enforcement. And this is what will really send him over the edge. I fully expect him to pardon himself.
1: Oh, yeah.
3: And that is going to be
4: interesting. I hadn't thought about
3: that. That is going to be the thing that if they're sitting there saying that they're going to prosecute all these people, Trump will just say, well, fine, I'll just pardon them. It will make them apoplectic. Now, what it may
4: also
3: do,
4: will he need to pardon himself, though, when the Supreme Court has already said he can do what he wants and it's, you know.
3: I think he'll pardon himself just because he knows it will get under their skin.
4: Okay.
3: It'll drive them nuts.
4: When will this happen?
3: Last day of office.
1: Yeah. Let me play for you a clip. This goes, I want to get into some polling. By the way, real quick before I get into that, Ron, I got to give you get you on this one. I think you said something earlier before that if it comes to the I were the impeachment, if you're a Republican, you would say, I dropped the impeachment word left and right. This is what Democrats want to do.
5: I'm rooting for them to keep it up. Just talk about investigations, talk about impeachment. You're going to lose the independent voters. I mean, Democrats poll lower than Republicans, you know, as much as I disbelieve it. I always believe Republicans are always a little bit higher than what the polls say, and Democrats are always a little bit low. Even the polls today have the Democrats polling lower in Congress than the press. So keep it up. I'm rooting for them. Talk about impeachment. Talk about all this nonsense, because I think that's why we didn't have the red wave 4 years ago.
4: Well, see, that's the rock in the hard place that the Democrats find themselves in right now, because talking about impeachment and investigations, that brings in the cash, as Lindsey brought mm-hmm. up, but it runs away the voters.
1: But, you know, Ron brought up a good point. That's what Republicans did 4 years ago. All they did was talk, we're going to go after Biden.
5: At the very end, I think they got cocky, and I think that's why it was a trickle.
1: Let me get into the polling numbers. Here was CNN's Harry Enten, and the poll numbers show, if you look at the party loyalty, majority of

0: Republicans, 70%+, believe that their party is moving the country in the right direction, or they're going in the right direction. Okay. The Democrats, it's not. It's worse. Listen to CNN's Harry Enten. So I'm just saying, don't follow me. You look at the base. Base Republicans support MAGA, support Republicans. The base Democrats supported Biden post-debate in 2024, then they support the current crop. What's going on? Listen to the clip.
1: Democratic base is very much divided. Take a chop right down the middle, and they are very dissatisfied with the direction the party is going. Democrats who are satisfied with the Dem Party in 2026, it's only about 46%. 52% are dissatisfied. Now, I want to put this into some context for you, which was Joe Biden back in 2024 put in arguably the worst presidential debate I have ever seen. And yet 53% of Democrats were actually satisfied with Biden as the nominee after that debate. The majority were satisfied. And yet today, a lower percentage, 46%, are actually satisfied with the party.
0: Okay.
2: It looks to me.
0: Now, let me stop right there. Here is Democratic pollster Doug Schoen on Fox News. Doug says, as bad as things are with the Democrats, it still shows, despite that they're tripping themselves, they still are looking to win in the midterms coming up. Here's what he said.
2: It looks to me like a Democratic wave is forming. The but is the Democratic Party is doing everything it can. The polarization between the moderates and the far left and some of these candidates who are running to do what they can to blunt the wave. But ultimately, if Trump is unable to succeed in Iran the way we all want him to and get affordability under control, which is, I think, a big if, I think it's more likely that not the Democrats succeed in spite of themselves.
0: The Democrats, he's got a good point. They succeed in spite of themselves. How do you see it right now? It's June. It's early, but hey.
3: It's going to depend on what Republicans do in the House to create the perception that they are trying to get something accomplished. Now, they just passed by two votes a significant bill, okay? And that's one step in a way. But the big issue, I've been harping on this since December, Obamacare, subsidies, yeah. It got punted. It's going to come up in October.
0: Right.
3: If Republicans do not head this off at the pass now, that will be the number one killer of votes for the independents.
0: Real quick, in March you said, hey, if we didn't get this war turned around in April, and I said, well, and then I understand if you wanted to push the goal line, because I was like, Ron, that's 6 months before the election. Now we're in the month of June. You know, if oil prices and gasoline prices don't come down, Strait of Hormuz, all of this stuff have you refocused, like, okay, maybe another month they might get a little bit of a break, or you think it's
3: what surprised me about the issue is the ancillary, the bread, the milk, and the things like that have not gone up as exponentially high as gas has. I'm still paying less than $2 a gallon for milk, which to me is shocking. I really thought those prices would go up. So, yes, I do think that goal line has been moved probably another 45 days.
0: Okay.
3: And now, you know, people are kind of getting accustomed to, not liking it, but accustomed to the higher prices. I mean, you know, gas dropped down almost 75 cents a gallon. And people are like, oh, wow, that's great. Well, why would we be saying it's great to pay $3.75 a gallon?
0: Right.
3: Well, or $3.50.
4: So we put 9 million barrels of our strategic reserve into the system.
0: That could be another sticker shot coming around.
3: Putting aside the hows or the whats, the whys, It was like, oh, wow, you kind of felt relief when you went to the pump. If the Straits of Hormuz in this situation resolves itself, say, the next 45 days, and gas goes back down below $3 a gallon, this perception, the relief that people will feel.
0: Good. Lindsay, go ahead. I got about a minute and a half on that. We'll get another segment, but go ahead on this one. Dems 2026.
4: Say, yeah, real brief. The war in Iran, if it doesn't end with this regime having no power, if all it ends up with is a paper agreement,
0: right,
4: and
0: like
4: they're
0: Obama,
4: still in power,
0: like Obama,
4: it has been a total waste of resources and lives.
0: Right.
4: There must be a total elimination of this regime, and there must be a total victory in this war. Otherwise, it was worth nothing.
3: I disagree.
4: Because they've already said, in 2 years, Trump's out. Any agreement we have, we're tearing it up. We're doing what we want.
3: If they still control how traffic flows through Hormuz, it's a waste of time.
4: Which they will.
3: If, however, Hormuz is open and we've set back the nuclear program as far back as we hope we have, it's I'm okay with it.
0: Like I was told that last year.
4: Yeah.
0: Obliterated. Yeah. So, but yeah, there's a lot of variables there. But I think you're right. A lot of the generals are saying, can we cut out, and I'll play the clip, can we, enough about a deal is being, just get them now. That's what they're saying.
4: Yeah.
0: Which means you're going to have boots on the ground.
4: Likely. But when you've got to go in there and then you do a Marshall Plan for Iran, and you rebuild that country the way it should, the way the people there want it.
0: A Marshall Dillon plan? Okay, anyway, all right, I'll talk about that. You got to remind everybody who Marshall Plan is, all right? So anyway, all right, we're going to talk more about this. I'll talk about some numbers, some polling. I got some other stuff we're going to get to, maybe a little bit of the property taxes. We'll talk about coming up here and some of the legality and Florida redistricting got approved. All right, all this coming up next. Ed Dean, Roger Henderson.
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0: Hi, everybody. It's Ed Dean. Not just being a top-rated radio talk show host, and I'm thankful every day to God for this, but I'm also the publisher of FloridaDaily.com. We've been around since 2018. We've had Trump, Governor DeSantis, tons of elected officials, and other business leaders tweet us, Facebook us as well, because even though we are center-right, we cover our stories without the spin. Have you ever noticed, even with Florida news publications, I mean, you've got a regular news story, but why am I reading an editorial in a news coverage that should be left for a typical news story? I don't want to have to read about the spin from the liberal left. We talk about the property taxes, HOAs, the property insurance. We cover, in a lot of studies, by the way, we cover a lot of issues nobody else talks about or even covers. We cover and report it the way it is. So go take a look at it today. 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
0: Let's get to it. Ed Dean, Roger Henderson.
9: Big number is 4.2%. Consumer prices did rise the most in 3 years in May. This is where we are paying more. Gasoline up 40.5% year over year. Airfare is up 26%. Clothing is up more than 4%. Food is up more than 3%. Used cars are down 2%.
0: Fox Business Network, Lawrence Simonotti. So inflation at the highest rate in 3 years. I don't think it's going to be staying above 4% as well. I think it's going to come down, but we're not. I don't think it's going to go much lower than what, like, 3.43. I mean, it's like gasoline prices. I think they're going to stay well above $3 a gallon.
4: Yeah, it's going to, as we always, prices go up like a rocket, they come down like a feather.
0: But you want to know something? Ron said something, and this is not being talked about. So when the Fox News polling came out, and they talked about which areas people looked at was the most expensive cost of living, food and groceries is number one. Number two was gasoline prices when they were higher than they are right now. But the third one Ron brought up, which is going to really have an impact, because now Cigna came out and says we're not going to longer be any part of the Obamacare until we get subsidies as well. The Obamacare prices, we had a big story at FloridaDaily.com. Employers are like, we're seeing more and more going, Ron, we just can't afford them. We're going to pass them on to the employees. And I think you're right. This whole Obamacare situation, no one is talking about.
3: Well, and that's the problem, is Republicans, by not repealing it, have now allowed subsidies to take hold, and people rely on this. And, you know, you're asking some of these people that are paying, maybe $50 a month. There's a lot of people that don't pay anything for their health care. And they get
4: like
3: it.
4: Marjorie Taylor Greene. Yeah, she says, I don't believe in health insurance.
3: So, no, I'm talking about they're on Obamacare, but because of the subsidies, they pay zero. Other people pay $50 or $100. Now you're saying, oh, okay, so now subsidies are gone, and now you're going to have to be like everybody else and go out and pay the $700, $800. Now that the rates have gone up, if Republicans have dropped the ball so horribly on this issue, the very first thing they should have done in 2025 was repeal Obamacare. Period. End of story.
0: Yeah.
3: And they didn't.
4: Because they're more concerned about keeping their seats.
3: Well, because the whole subsidy issues, people have become reliant on health care and reliant on those, and now suddenly you take that subsidy away, and they don't seem to understand. Your premium is still $850 a month. It's just that I'm paying your premium. Yeah. You just pay $50 of it.
0: So we were having this story we covered last week. We're going to have a story out at FloridaDaily.com. But Wall Street Journal looked at the top five insurance companies and found that State Farm and Liberty Mutual, and I don't know who the other ones were. And even here in Florida, they found that almost 50% of the claims, they weren't paying for property insurance claims, going up, and they were given all sorts of excuses, like there's some fraud, or it was below the deductibles. And the one point that the Wall Street Journal pointed out, and this is why I keep saying, everybody says, oh, it's the trial lobby. Really? I mean, that's the reason why these insurance companies are not paying their claims. And they said they couldn't get the information from Citizens Insurance because that's state run, Lindsay, which anything you know about FEMA, the government never pays claims that quick. They couldn't even get the numbers from Citizens Insurance, which means there are probably a boatload of property owners that to me, I understand why they would call a lawyer, because their claims are not being paid.
4: Well, yeah, but when you talk about it broadly like that, it's really unfair, because you need to look at each individual claim. Because when they say, well, my claim was denied, well, if you've got a 3% value of your home as your deductible for hurricane damage, and you had a hurricane damage, and it came in, and it was maybe just about, say, $15,000 worth of damage. Well, if that's below the deductible, the insurance company's going to say, yeah, that claim is denied. And people can wring their hands and scream and cry, but that's what your insurance contract said.
0: And they don't read that.
4: Yeah, they don't. So I would bet that a lot of those are exactly situations like that, or they are things that clearly fall within an exclusion. And then you also have, but we've fixed it to a certain extent here in Florida, with those storm chasers that come around and go, hey, I'll get your new roof, and I'll make your insurance company pay for it.
0: So that can be part of the claim.
3: Yeah, I think that's the largest part. I think it's a lot of the roofing claims that people took as granted that they were going to get,
4: because
3: their last three neighbors got it.
4: Yeah, exactly. And so when you've really got to drill down and look at those numbers, because, I mean, yeah, people get upset with insurance companies, but hey, that's how they make money. They charge a premium, they invest the money, and they play out as few claims as they have to.
10: Yeah.
0: Man, listen to Lindsay, a lawyer defending the insurance companies.
3: Well, I don't think he was defending it. I think he's saying that's the reality.
4: That's the reality of it. Yeah, I will defend them, because they...
0: Couple quick stories. So the Florida State Supreme Court did approve the redistricting.
4: Yes.
0: I know you thought...
4: What they said is they're not going to jump in and intervene at this stage,
0: okay,
4: because it's still going through the appellate court,
0: the lower appellate court.
3: Which will take it beyond the election.
0: Right. So they proved the elections to go through. I'm sorry. That's how I need to rephrase that.
3: They declined to act.
0: Right. Talk to me about this property tax thing. There's a lot of questions. Does this property tax dissolve other property taxes on your property tax bill, like, I don't know, special assessments coming in from other taxing authorities? Do we know anything about that?
4: No, it doesn't. And it is purely the ad valorem, which is just based upon the value of your home. That's the only section that it's going to cover in there. But all of these other special assessments, if you moved into a new development, you've got, you know, the CDD, well, I can't remember the initials for it, but it's that community development tax that goes onto your property because there's been all the infrastructure and everything of this gated community that you live in.
0: They have this five-year residency requirement that's inside this. And I've talked to some legal scholars and some other people, and they don't think the Supreme Court's going to approve that. Well, if that's the case, does that disqualify the amendment overall?
4: No, because they could just eliminate that. They could just say that portion is unconstitutional.
0: So they don't have to come back and pass it again.
4: I don't think they would have to come back and pass it again, because usually in most of these, there's a clause down there at the bottom that says if any one part of this is invalid, it doesn't make the whole thing invalid.
0: Yeah.
4: If that goes through, I hope that they come back and they put a military exemption, because I don't believe there's a military exemption in there right now.
0: You know, Ron, it's kind of interesting whether it's big city mayors in South Florida or Donna Deegan, and I mean, whoever write their scripts, I'm telling you, are good. She laid it on thick. I played the clips several times this past week. I mean, everything is going to get waxed. I mean, they're not going to have any services whatsoever. And the reporters never seem to ask a proper question. I understand what it should have, could have, what happened. But with all of the millions that everybody got in from COVID, you guys knew that the money was going to... What did you do with all the money, and why did all the massive amount of spending go up? I mean, there isn't... I mean, you listen to her and other Democrats, there isn't anything that... I mean, we need to check at the homeless budget from $3 million to $10 million. Well, we got to keep paying for affordable housing. I mean, is there something that we can't allow the price... Oh, the new one now. We talked about this on yesterday's show. The new one is... Your sports facilities, not the schools, but the local city programs, the local city leagues during the summertime, your fees are going to get jacked. No one's going to be able to afford the maintenance of the bleachers and of the bases that we may even have to privatize it, Ron. Like, oh my word, like this is the worst thing going on. And yet we talked to Jason Redman, our sportscaster analyst, and Jason goes, parents are laughing because their fees are going up every year no matter what.
3: Yeah.
0: So, I don't know. There's just so many questions I wish some of these elected officials would answer on the spending items.
10: Yeah, well, then you had, I think you talked about one yesterday, a city councilman. You know, we had a surplus, and then, you know, instead of trying to figure a way to get it back to us, how do we spend it?
0: Yeah, how do we spend it?
4: Right.
10: But, you know, what's interesting about this, Ed, is I have talked to, if you talk to me, talking to people outside of the political bubble,
4: right?
10: No one cares about property taxes. Not
0: really?
10: Once has anyone talked to me, raised that as an issue. If I bring it up as an issue, it's a foregone conclusion that they're going to pay the money one way or another. So all it is, their view is it's shifting from one to another. They're not seeing any savings for themselves because that money's going to come from somewhere, which means they're going to be taxed somewhere else.
4: But
10: that's the every
4: really?
10: Without exception, they either don't care at all, or if I push the issue, it's like, doesn't make any difference. We're still going to pay
0: the
10: taxes.
0: Or they don't believe they're going to really get that break?
10: Because somebody else is going to raise taxes somewhere else to take care of that.
0: Well, that will happen.
10: So one way or another, they're paying it.
4: Yeah, but you had Skylar Sander on and talking about the polling that they've done across the state. To where it's in the 80s, 70s,
0: right,
4: 80%.
0: But he did say that when you start talking about the other side of what it may do, the numbers really drop.
4: Yeah, when you start saying, well, what about if the effect of this is you lose this or you lose that, that then, the numbers drop off.
0: Mm-hmm.
4: But I don't think that there is going to be enough coordinated effort of local municipalities selling that story to the voter before it gets to the ballot.
0: To fight out, no, I think they got the legal. I think they're all ready to go. Unions, I think they're all ready, and they've got the money.
4: Police and fire, definitely.
0: I think the League of Cities, League of Counties, they're huge. I think there's going to be more money opposing it than there is in
10: the ads are going to be incredible.
0: Yeah. No, I know. I plan to capitalize on them. I don't want anything disqualified from the amendment process.
11: You've called 911.
0: In fact, I want the marijuana amendment back on the ballot. I don't support it. I just want to make some money.
11: At the tone, please leave your message, and we'll try to get back to you as soon as possible.
0: So that's just that is just interesting in all of that. So, but all right, Lindsey Brock, Ron Davis, I'm glad you guys came in, and fun.
4: Yeah.
0: Really fun, man.
4: Always
0: and,
4: an honor.
0: Yeah. The property taxing is going to get, I think when people start focusing on it closer you're going to see maybe more people focus.
12: Yes,
0: I think you got to.
10: Well, they're going to be inundated with ads.
0: Inundated with summer stuff going on right now. All right. More right here, Ed Dean and Roger Henderson.
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0: Scott DeSantis, Senator Rick Scott, and we are center right, but we call stories the way they're supposed to be called. Not editorialize them, but report the news. I mean, we cover everything, scams, a lot of politics, polling issues, cultural issues as well, and we throw even a little bit of sports. But we got a new thing, the Florida Daily Show. 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

0: From the Zoom Tan Studios in Naples, go from pale to perfect in minutes. This is WGUF Marco Island, Naples.
1: News this hour at Town Hall. I'm Bob Agnew in Washington. Iran has launched a drone assault targeting Bahrain and a ship in the Strait of Hormuz, a likely response from Tehran to overnight airstrikes by the U.S. The U.S. had launched its strikes in response to an Iranian drone attack on a ship that's trying to get out of the Strait of Hormuz on Thursday. Secretary of State Marco Rubio says Israel and Lebanon have reached a framework agreement aimed at lasting peace. Nada Hamadez, Lebanon's ambassador to the United States.
2: The trilateral framework we signed today is a first step on the road to restoring Lebanese sovereignty and territorial integrity.
1: The ceasefire continued on a complete cessation of fire by the Hezbollah terrorist group. The situation getting more desperate hour by hour in Venezuela as people dig through the rubble of collapsed homes looking for survivors from this week's earthquakes. 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By one key metric, the U.S. economy is thriving. That is, if you like the idea of growing investment and creating more jobs. Ken Lorman reports new data shows the U.S. continues to lead the world in attracting investment.
3: So far this year, the U.S. has drawn in about $350 billion in net global investment, while China is seeing capital outflows and growth in Europe and Japan remains sluggish. Conservatives say that's no accident, pointing to strong innovation in areas like AI, powerful U.S. dollar, and a lighter regulatory touch that's fueling business growth and mergers. They argue pro-growth policies are keeping America the top destination for global money, reinforcing its economic dominance. Ken Lorman reporting.
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1: A member of former President Joe Biden's cabinet was briefly separated from his children after police say they got an anonymous report alleging he posed a danger to his own kids. Here's correspondent Lisa Dwyer.
5: Former Transportation Secretary Pete Buttigieg was the target of an anonymous report the police have determined was false and says the incident forced him to spend a night away from his four-year-old twins. Buttigieg says a Michigan State police officer told him the anonymous allegation appeared to be politically motivated. Police and Child Protection Services interviewed his children before clearing them. He says he has spent years with death threats and anti-LGBTQ attacks. But this episode was the worst experience of his public career because it involved his children. I'm Lisa Dwyer.
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10: Ed Gein. Woo! Here he is.
0: is the headliner, the showstopper, the main event, the doctor of house calls. Here's Florida's number one statewide radio talk show, the Ed Dean Radio Show. Here he is, Ed Dean.
10: Well, let's get into it. I said a moment ago I wanted to get Barney Bishop and Tom Gatens with Ed Dean and Roger Henderson. This is probably a topic, guys. I mean, we're not going to be able to do it all in the few minutes we have on the air, but this whole thing about property taxes, for all of you tuning in, the Wall Street Journal just didn't throw it under the bus, Roger. They lit a match and burned it to a ground.
11: No, come on. The whole idea. That sounds like a stretch to me.
10: You didn't read the article.
11: I know I didn't, but
10: leave it to me that can tell you what it said.
11: That's true. However,
10: Barney, hold on, Barney. You read the article. It burned the whole thing to the ground, didn't they?
12: Well, they were pretty succinct and they were pretty hard on the governor's amendment.
10: Yeah. So what it said, and this is, Barney, I'm going to start with, even the Tax Foundation, which is very conservative, came out against it, and I'm a big fan of theirs. But the Wall Street Journal says that the tax plan of Governor DeSantis is a slippery slope of progressive property tax regime. And he says that all of these other taxes, of the tangible property tax, the apartment buildings, the commercial real estate, will all get smacked with higher taxes. And, Barney, they also said that the higher property taxes will hit those that do not fall, that are homesteaded, but theirs are still taxable. That means those between 1 to 5 years. They said that he was looking like Madami. Now, that ain't throwing you under the bus. That's, when they're calling you Madami, that's burning you to the ground here, Barney. Barney, I totally forgot about this. This is going to jack up the taxes on homestead property owners that have lived here for, again, 1 to 5 years, and the Wall Street Journal says this is not real tax reform.
12: Right, and I understand where the Wall Street Journal, I subscribe to it as well, and I read it, and I understand where they're coming from. But the point that the governor and the CFO have been making for quite some time, the governor for a year now, and the CFO since he's been appointed by the governor, the idea that local governments have lived off of inflationary adjusted values in their county budgets from ad valorem taxes that were never rolled back is what the gist of the issue is. So why not provide the non-homesteaders that haven't been here for 5 years the advantage of that us homesteaders would get if this passes in November? Well, because then it would apply to a whole bunch more homes. Right now, it's going to apply to about 60% of the homes in Florida. If you have even a higher percentage of that, that's going to have even more dire fiscal consequences. So as a result, the idea that homesteaders should get the advantage over non-homesteaders, I think, is a very valid concern. A very valid idea and concept.
10: But Barney,
12: to support that.
10: But the argument comes like, as we know, people like you and Tom and Roger, you guys are in the top 20% that pay for the rest of the people that don't pay income taxes. This almost comes across like now you guys are going to pay more and subsidize those that aren't going to be paying a full property tax that everybody else is going to end up paying. I get that argument, too, from those on the conservative aisle. They don't like that.
12: Yeah, no, you can. You can make that argument, obviously, but the reality of it is that for those of us that have been here and been paying the taxes for the last 5 years, as inflation has adjusted our values, so, I mean, I'm not in favor of non-homesteaders getting the same break. The reality of it is local governments are going to have to dramatically and drastically change their revenue streams. And that's what the governor and the CFO have been pushing for, and so is the legislature. And I think the legislature did a good job of making sure that school funding was sacrosanct. But I was concerned about the fact that they took away the trust fund that was going to be set up, because that was a way for local governments to apply to get state help.
10: Tom, this Wall Street Journal article said a better idea would be to simplify Florida's convoluted property tax system and impose stricter limits on the growth in tax bills across the board. Now, I've heard our good friends at JMI, James Madison Institute, talk about, dealing with put a levy cap on some of that. I like that idea as well. But then again, that does not come to be addressed in this property tax bill of maybe putting caps on, again, more caps on how much government can spend.
13: So a long time ago in a galaxy far, far away, we tried to propose Tabor's here in Florida. We pushed really hard to get a cap, which would have put growth cannot be higher than inflation plus population growth. And we should do that anyway. But, and Barney's right here, part of the problem is, let me back up here. I don't think that five-year window is going to survive post-tax scrutiny by the Supreme Court. And that's one of the dangers of this proposal right now is that the Supreme Court does not review. There's no requirement for it to review it before it goes on the ballot, which does in most cases. But in this case, when it comes from the legislature, it doesn't. But I think that will not stand up to scrutiny.
10: Yeah, there's going to be lawsuits out there. Barney, I'm always curious. I think if you throw the amount of dollars at this issue, I think between fire and police, I think they're going to oppose this. I think the school unions, which have boatloads of money, are going to oppose it. The League of Cities and League of Counties they're huge. Is it fair to say that there will probably be more money, or maybe not, but I'm just assuming, will there be more money coming on the opposite side than the pro-tax reform side? Who wins? On the money game, who probably wins this battle?
12: Well, I think that you're absolutely right in the direction you're going in. The opponents of this, there's a lot of organizations, they've got a lot of money, and they'll oppose this. I think it'll be dependent on how active the governor gets involved in raising money for making sure that this passes. Right. It's got a 60% plus one threshold, so that's always a tough threshold, but it's also quite possible that people are going to vote their best self-interest, and everybody that's been homesteaded is going to want $100,000 exemption to begin with, and then a $250,000 exemption by January 1 of 2028. And Tom's right, by the way. JMI had a very good proposal, which was population growth plus inflation. And it didn't require a constitutional amendment, which made it statutory, which means that you can change it.
10: Roger, here's an interesting number. Barney can chime in on this one as well. But Tom and Roger, think about this for a second. Does the amount of people that this tax will support, which is like 60%, they say, is there enough of them to push this over across the 60% threshold when you have now business owners, you have non-homestead property owners, there are more of those out there than there are the homesteaded? Tom, so here's the question. But Tom, here's the question. I'm assuming that some of them could all be registered to vote. They may not. I'm sitting here going, okay, this benefits homestead property owners. I get that. And I understand why they would vote in favor of it. I mean, they're like, listen, we need money. We got to save. I understand why they need it now. And I totally get that. I'm not denying that. But Tom, on the whole thing of when it comes to the voting block, that the people that aren't going to benefit would have a higher percentage of votes to vote against this. You would think.
13: By a long shot. I mean, that's 60% of homeowners, not 60% of Florida voters. So, this is a difficult, difficult hurdle again. But here's one of the problems. There's an unintended consequence. You are putting great pressure on the housing industry in Florida, the building industry in Florida, with the way this has been written up. And unfortunately, that creates this dangerous amount of money that's going to come into this if you're the governor. A lot of money is going to come into by developers and other groups because if the taxes are all pushed on one segment of our population, the builders are not going to want this because there'll be less building.
10: Wow.
13: People won't be moving here.
10: Which would probably help the housing supply.
11: I would think probably less commercial construction, but maybe more residential, or am I getting that wrong?
10: That's what you're talking about, Tom, right?
13: Correct. So think about this. If the tax burden is going to be moved to people who are renting and brand new buyers of homes, there'll be fewer people buying homes because they're going to do the math.
10: Doesn't help out the housing supply. Exactly. So, Barney Bishop, Tom Gatens. Barney, I, again, you keep bringing up things that I'm just, again, this is where I wish we had a lot more time earlier in the year when something like this could have been proposed, because this is going to be a fascinating debate. Maybe we've got enough time to debate it between now and November, and we probably do, but there's still a lot of unanswered questions that I haven't even thought of, and you and Tom have done it today. Barney Bishop, who is the former executive director of the Florida Democratic Party and his good columns at FloridaDaily.com, and Tom Gatens with groups like Citizens Against Lawsuit Abuse and Freedom Works. What a great discussion. Both of you, thanks for coming on today, man. I mean, just a lot of good stuff, and I appreciate it. And we'll talk about this. We're going to talk more about this. And I've got a whole host of other issues we'll get to coming up in just a couple of moments right here. 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
10: Hi, everybody. It's Ed Dean. Not just being a top-rated radio talk show host, and I'm thankful every day to God for this, but I'm also the publisher of FloridaDaily.com. We've been around since 2018. We've had Trump, Governor DeSantis, tons of elected officials, and other business leaders tweet us, Facebook us as well, because even though we are center-right, we cover our stories without the spin. Have you ever noticed, even with Florida news publications, I mean, you've got a regular news story, but why am I reading an editorial in a news coverage that should be left for a typical news story? I don't want to have to read about the spin from the liberal left. We talk about the property taxes, HOAs, the property insurance. We cover, in a lot of studies, by the way, we cover a lot of issues nobody else talks about or even covers. We cover and report it the way it is. So go take a look at it today. It's free. 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One more time, that's FloridaDaily.com.
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10: Before I get to Jeremy, real quick, I didn't mean to cut you off. We're up against the time clock, but you were saying, Jeremy, before we go get with you, I was playing a clip. You know, the Republicans are Democrat light these days in the second age of Trump. They're going, they're supporting a lot of bills by Democrats on the issue of affordability. And of course, they want to make the unions much bigger and much stronger and putting more unionized work out there instead of having the private sector determine a lot of this. And so the Republicans are voting in favor of labor unions when the labor unions don't support Republicans out there. But go ahead, Roger.
11: Well, the leader of the labor union who spoke at the convention specifically called out Walmart, and people were cheering. And I was saying that maybe those in the audience were kind of upset with Walmart because they're known for such low wages that they pay their employees, that many of them have to be on government assistance, that we end up having to subsidize their, you know,
10: is there anything that we don't subsidize that we should maybe also get angry about? I mean, we try to infer what we thought people might have been applauding to.
11: Well, Costco employees are very well paid. We don't have to pay them for their food stamps.
10: Well, I would agree with you, but how do we know about all of that? I mean, we're paying for those on the U.S. military, unfortunately. Some of those have to get on food stamps. When you've got a leftist guy talking like this at an RNC convention.
19: Senators who stood up for railroad teamsters over our fight for paid sick leave. Josh Hawley was one of them.
10: See, the government does not need to be involved in your paid sick leave. That is determined by you and your employer. When it comes to funeral leave, that is between you and your employer, your wage salaries. No, the government does not need to be involved in all of this, and things get worse when you unionize. Okay? If unions were so great, then why aren't most companies doing, Raj? Because your stock price would go. Can you imagine if the Walmart was union during COVID? And by the way, if Walmart was union now, you're always the low prices. Always. You wouldn't have any more red light specials. I'm not talking about the district. I'm talking about what's going on at Walmart. Mm-hmm. Oh, the Walmart doesn't pay them. But Walmart isn't always a job. Walmart's like, to me, like a fast food job. If you want to work there, that's great. They take care of people. It's great for part-time work. McDonald's isn't a great full-time job, but you can always complain about them that they're not making enough money. Some of them got to go on food stamps. And yet this guy gets prime time at the RNC convention. Republicans are voting for big labor, and they all get applauded.
11: Standing ovation.
10: Yes, well, yeah. And that's what I don't get it, you know? Anyway, Jeremy, I'm sorry, bro.
11: He's on a soapbox, Jeremy.
10: Yeah, Jeremy's like, Dad, I'm going to my, you know, the Backstreet Boys. I'll turn it back on. So anyway, but Jeremy Portnoy. I had to give Roger time because I didn't mean to. I apologize. I wasn't trying to be rude. I just had to go up against a clock to cut for the break, so I wanted to have Roger.
20: It's all good.
10: Yeah, it's all good. So, and by the way, Jeremy's covered unions out there as well. Hey, Jeremy, do we need to unionize you guys at OpenTheBooks.com?
20: Maybe. All like 15 of us will start a big labor union.
10: That's right. I'm with you. Jeremy Portnoy, one of my favorites. He comes on with us every week. We call this the ripoff of the week. He's with the group OpenTheBooks.com, and they lay out a lot where the government is ripping you off. Here we go. Story number one. More than $5 billion of federal grants. Wow. Listen to this one. Are expired sitting in frozen bank accounts. Agencies are supposed to claw back grant money if the nonprofit doesn't spend it, but they forget to do it. What's this story about?
20: So this is money that's been appropriated years ago to all these nonprofits around the country. They only have a certain amount of time to spend the money. Once it expires, the government's supposed to take it back and use it to either return it to the Treasury or make a new grant for a nonprofit that's actually going to use the money. But there's billions of dollars sitting in these bank accounts that's already been expired. And the government pretty much just forgot to take the money back. It's just sitting there, not helping anybody. The nonprofit can't use it because it's expired, and the government hasn't filled out the paperwork to get this money back. It's just totally in limbo after we've already paid our taxes for it.
11: Will we eventually get the money back? Because I'd rather just stay in the bank account and not be spent for the time being.
20: Eventually, they're supposed to claw it back, but they're saying there's been layoffs and they don't have enough people to do it. They're saying there's technical issues. So now this money's just sitting there instead of, I mean, maybe you're right. Maybe it's better that it's not spent.
11: Yeah, don't tell anybody.
10: Do you know what?
20: And it's not.
10: Roger, you know what's kind of a gifted talent is people that can write a federal grant?
11: Oh, yeah.
10: I'm like, I look at it and go, no.
11: That's actually a profession. People who actually write, yeah. They call it grant writers, who can know how to write a letter and ask for money. And they get thousands. They get a commission for it.
10: See, Roger gets grants, if you get what I'm saying, like money grants. But anyway, but no, you get like the dollars grants, like Horace, remember that? Right.
11: Yeah.
10: So anyway.
11: Yeah, there's federal grants, also corporate grants. And
10: right, kind of but think about this, Jeremy. How many people have we, and this is just kind of an overall, just kind of, I thought about this. That everybody and their brother's out to write a grant to get a sweaty wad of federal government money. Has the system, do you believe, I wonder if it got watered down quite a bit with all the COVID stuff that happened. Like, well, we want to make sure everybody gets taken care of. We got all this local tax dollars. So let's just, oh, wait, you're a local, not-for-profit. You don't have to write a real in-depth grant. We're just going to give you the money. I wonder if that's all been watered down, or is it still pretty tough to get some of these grants?
20: It's both. We've definitely seen examples where they're a bit more lenient. We've also seen examples where the federal government is funding the grant writing itself. They give these nonprofits and universities money to help them apply for more grants in the future. So it's just a self-inflicting cycle that just makes the whole process more expensive.
10: Yeah. Jeremy Portnoy, investigative reporter with OpenTheBooks.com. This is the ripoff of the week. Big story. This is a good one, Roger. Florida's highest paid local employees. These are government employees. So tell us who they are and where are they and what position do they hold?
20: So the top highest paid we found were city managers in Miami, Miami Gardens, and Madeira Beach. They're all making over $400,000. Then after that, you've got city attorneys in Coral Springs,
2: right,
20: in the city of Hollywood, Orlando, again, just over $400,000, which is pretty high compared to a lot of other cities we look at. We typically don't see mayors and city managers making quite that much.
11: Hey, there's inflation. People got to put gas in the car out there. I mean,
10: especially
11: come on.
10: Down in Miami Beach Gardens.
11: Tolls, Miami Gardens. $15 to get to the airport? Come on.
10: You also found that there were 45 other local employees that made over $300,000 a year. These are local government employees in the state, correct?
20: Right. These are all local employees. So we're talking about police sergeants, firefighters. A lot of cities haven't provided their overtime numbers to us, so it's possible there's even more high earners we haven't identified. But the cities we do have, like Miami, where we have their overtime data, I wouldn't say it's anything obscene compared to other cities we look at. But there are still plenty of workers making $100,000-plus just in overtime alone.
10: You mentioned when you request these, and for the audience, let me get a little deep in the weeds here, because this is actually kind of entertaining, because Jeremy has been on with us and opened the books for many years. I'm always more, I know you're a policy guy, but I'm always more curious, like, you know, when you try to request these things, is it like you expect a 6 month to a year delay on getting the numbers back? And is it worse on a local section compared to the federal government?
20: The federal government's definitely the worst. The federal government, we expect it's going to take minimum 6 months, sometimes maybe even 3 years. We've had requests take that long. On a local level, we typically expect it to be faster. There's plenty of huge cities, that can get back to us in 2 weeks or even less. Then some of them will drag their feet for a few months, but 6 months, I would say, is a very long time. That's the point where we start.
10: This is what I'm getting at. The time frame that you got this, was this just within the last year, or is this over the last couple of years, these government and police salaries here in the state of Florida?
20: These are all 2025 salaries that we've been requesting throughout this year. Typically, they'll send them to us, a month or two after we request it.
10: Because if I recall, and I got about a minute and a half left, you were telling us, and I get it, because trust me, but Roger, during and right after COVID, Jeremy, if I'm not mistaken, it was a little rougher getting some of these numbers, even from some of the state and local governments, because they blew so much money that, and in fact, I know that some of the cities like Jacksonville and others, they were a year and a half late just submitting their yearly lawful requirement of submitting in their audits each year. So I would assume it had to be worse for the post-COVID to get some of these numbers.
20: Right. And Jacksonville's a perfect example where the spending just exploded during COVID more than almost any other city in America if you look at the percent change. And a lot of cities, you're right, they weren't perfect in tracking those numbers. Sometimes took years to get really fully accurate totals and post them online.
10: Yeah, that's what I was thinking. I mean, like Jacksonville was one of the worst. I know Miami was behind, Orlando, but I know Duval County up there, they were one of the worst of getting their numbers in and just excuses on it. See, folks, that's what happened when you spend so much money. That, just a little, FYI. Jeremy Portnoy, investigative reporter at OpenTheBooks.com. And he comes on with us every week. Always enjoy his stuff. Good, fascinating information that many of us don't even talk about. We call this the ripoff of the week. Jeremy, have a good week, brother.
20: You too. Thanks, Ed and Roger.
10: You got it, man. All right. Ed Dean and Roger Henderson.
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0: Brandon and Rick Scott, and we are center right, but we call stories the way they're supposed to be called. Not editorialize them, but report the news. I mean, we cover everything, scams, a lot of politics, polling issues, cultural issues as well, and we throw even a little bit of sports. 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

0: DogsInc.org.
1: Let's, I wanted to have a different topic. I know it's not the biggest issue, but I think it's an issue in the GOP primary. I think it's an issue I know Democrats would love to make hay about. And there's kind of an interesting story. For those of you tuning in, we played the clip a few moments ago. The Florida Attorney General, James Uffmeyer, says that he wants a federal judge to strike down the three-day waiting period, which was voted in as a state amendment here in Florida back in 1990. 85% supported it. And then the GOP state legislature under then Florida Governor Rick Scott expanded it with the Parkland shooting that not only did it jack up the ages from 18 to 21, it also said if you wanted to buy a rifle, you know, that now you're going to have a three-day waiting period as well. Logan Edge is here on our newsmaker line, the executive director of Florida Gun Rights. Logan, I want to talk about the campaign on guns and an issue that's not being talked about, but talk about this three-day waiting period. Where did this come across as? So the AG says he wants a federal judge to strike down a state constitutional amendment. Tell us this somehow to do with an NRA lawsuit. Explain to the audience what this is about. Just kind of give us an overview.
2: Yeah, well, thank you for having me. And so there's been a federal lawsuit going on with the NRA. They're suing the state of Florida. And the attorney general, who's been a rock star on gun rights since he's gotten into office, made a rule of judgment saying, I believe with the plaintiff, and our three-day waiting period is unconstitutional. A right denied is, you know, trampling on our Second Amendment rights. Okay. So what we need to do now is the judge needs to make a ruling. So it's not quite set in stone that these three-day waiting periods are gone, but it's a very good sign that the attorney general has came out and said this. Much like he did with the open carry situation last September, he, you know, completely came out and said, yep, I agree, this is unconstitutional.
1: Is there, I know the AG is going to come on with this. Is there a timeline that they're looking for the judge to rule on this?
2: From my understanding, no.
1: Okay.
2: I think it really just is up to the discretion of that judge.
1: All right.
2: So I think it could be something that could happen, you know, within the next week or so, or something that could take a little longer.
1: I wanted to play this clip, Logan. This kind of sets everything up for all of you listening today. This was, I love it how the gun control groups don't use the word gun control anymore. It's like Moms Demand Action or Florida Action Alliance. Speaking about that, here is one of their members, Lucy Rawl, says that the three-day waiting period saves lives.
3: They say it's a hardship, you know, to wait for 3 days. I don't think that any law-abiding, responsible gun owner would mind if it saved the lives of somebody like me.
1: Well, yeah, but wait a second. If I've got a husband or a loved one who says, I'm going to get you, I mean, a three-day waiting period doesn't really do me any good now, does it?
2: Yeah, and also, too, with the Parkland bill, it expanded it for weekends, too, as well, and holiday weekends. So say you buy a firearm on Friday going into Memorial Day weekend, you know, that's 4 days. You can't get the firearm until Tuesday.
1: Wow, Sal.
2: So that's just completely preposterous. I like to call the Moms Demand Action the red coats. You know, you see them in Tallahassee at the Capitol in their red shirts. They've traded in their red coats for red shirts.
1: Interesting.
2: Now.
1: Logan Edge is the executive director of Florida Gun Rights. So I want the audience, this is a funny issue that I'm about to bring up, is the gun control crowd. I want to talk about the relevance that needs to be brought up in the debate, especially the GOP primary and in the general election. I'll get into that in a second, but we did a story a couple of years ago in the 2024 election here in Florida. We had a story up at floridadaily.com. And Logan, one of our reporters was doing some research, and we were asking, where's the gun control debate? What happened to these people? And so then we find out, one of our researchers found out, we have this in the story, that the gun control crowds are teaming up with the League of Women Voters, Raj. They're in, for example, Logan, they went to Polk County, Grady Judge, which is one of the most red counties in the state. So they wanted to hand out gun locks to citizens at certain events so kids wouldn't get shot. Okay. And then we found out that, again, the gun control crowd here in Florida, again, still has no, they're not the relevant, seems to be, anymore. Then we find out that they were partnering up, like the Moms Demand Action, the gun control crowd, they're partnering up with the LGBT pride parades in Palm Beach County. You'll like this one, Raj. They said, quote,

0: We stand with communities that are disproportionately impacted by gun violence and will never stop working to, quote, disarm hate. I mean, that's a great... So what I'm saying is we're finding out that now they're scraping at the bottom of the barrel. Nobody's given them any time of the day. Are they just become totally irrelevant as of right now here in the state of Florida, the pro-gun control crowd?
1: You know, I would say yes from the left. You know, they go up to the Capitol and they scream and yell, but they don't really have any punch anymore to their voice. But unfortunately, the problem, you know, in Florida is the Republicans. You know, the Republicans voted in the waiting periods. The Republicans voted in the red flag laws. You know, this past session, we had a bill to repeal red flag. We had a bill to repeal the bump stock ban. And we couldn't even get a hearing.
0: Wow.
1: You know, Republican leadership is refusing to actually take up pro-gun bills to repeal gun control. So, you know, the left can scream and be absurd and crazy with their rainbow flags, but unfortunately it's our own Republican Party that we vote in that's trampling on our gun rights.
0: Talk to me about, you've got a GOP primary that could, the gun debate I think is there, but also we talked about, you know, how the left is becoming kind of irrelevant on this issue and all these pro-gun control crowd groups out there, but talk to me about pro-gun groups like you, like with you know, Florida Gun Rights. It's like the discussion has pushed the gun issue to the side, but yet you brought up a very interesting point. We haven't codified a law for open carry. There's still certain low-hanging fruit that I would like to see passed, like be able to carry a gun at a high school football game, because that's where a lot of fights and shootings have broken out here in the state of Florida. I would like to see other things expanded out there. We can't even get the small measures passed. Are those in the GOP primary or just overall, are they trying to, like they don't want to talk about social issues or issues like this. Are they purposely pushing you guys to the side?
1: So yes, they don't want to vote on controversial things. You know, they don't want to vote on guns and protect the babies most of the time. That's on our end. We really have to mobilize the grassroots and make sure that they hear from their constituents. This past year, you know, I did a petition delivery and we brought 140,000 petitions to the committee that these bills were sitting in, and it was pretty funny when you bring in this huge box of petitions. Members weren't willing to meet with me. They weren't willing to talk with me to talk about these bills.
0: Wow.
1: And then you drop a sack of, you know, 30,000 petitions from their constituents, and all of a sudden my phone's buzzing. Oh, I'll take a meeting with you. Can you meet today? So honestly, it's up to the voters to really put the fear into our elected officials.
0: But what I'm saying is, there are still a lot, like in a primary, Roger, there are still a lot of people that say, hey, I just kind of want curious where these people are on the position of guns. I hear that a lot from people.
1: Mm-hmm.
0: Now, here's the question, without giving away any names, and I don't want you to, but, you know, you hear stories about somebody trying to present a bill. Oh, everybody campaigns on it. When you get behind closed doors, no one's going to touch it. That is constantly what, unfortunately, happening with my party, the Republicans up in Tallahassee. Everybody wants to run on the Second Amendment, and I know that you've had conversations with legislators. And again, don't divulge any names. But what have they actually said? Logan, I know I campaigned for it, but what have they said that they can't move it forward?
1: So the one that they always throw under the bus is Senate President Passidomo and Al Britton, who are now being termed out. The excuse last session and the session before was always, well, we can't get it to move in the Senate.
0: Okay.
1: So there's no reason to do anything in the House, or we can't get a bill in the Senate, so we might as well not do anything in the House.
0: Don't waste the time. That's what they're saying. Okay.
1: Yeah, they like to blame the other chamber is a big one. But that's why my organization, filing deadline just passed on Friday, so we are sending out our candidate surveys to every state House and state Senate candidate across the state. And we will be publishing all of the survey results of where everybody stands.
0: And if even they don't answer the question, you're going to let them know about that as well, correct? Even if they just discard it.
1: Absolutely. We will be telling the our members and their district where every elected official or candidate stands on issues of open carry, red flag laws, all that stuff.
0: Florida Executive Director, or he's the Executive Director of Florida Gun Rights, Logan Edge. Good stuff. I think this is a good conversation to have, kind of different than what they normally talk about. I'm glad you came on today with us, man.
1: Thank you so much for having me.
0: You got it, brother. All right. Logan Edge from the Florida Gun Rights.
2: And shining the spotlight.
0: Interesting conversation when you get them on radio. Mm-hmm. All right, Ed Dean, Roger Henderson.
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0: Hi, everybody. It's Ed Dean. Not just being a top-rated radio talk show host, and I'm thankful every day to God for this, but I'm also the publisher of FloridaDaily.com. We've been around since 2018. We've had Trump, Governor DeSantis, tons of elected officials, and other business leaders tweet us, Facebook us as well, because even though we are center-right, we cover our stories without the spin. Have you ever noticed, even with Florida news publications, I mean, you've got a regular news story, but why am I reading an editorial in a news coverage that should be left for a typical news story? I don't want to have to read about the spin from the liberal left. We talk about the property taxes, HOAs, the property insurance. We cover, in a lot of studies, by the way, we cover a lot of issues nobody else talks about or even covers. We cover and report it the way it is. So go take a look at it today. 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
0: So we've got a story, and this gets good hits. And I always tell everybody at FloridaDaily.com and on the radio show, sometimes, like, you'll get, like, a surge in readership that isn't like, hey, the Iran deal or the property tax. And this one, we always get a lot of good feedback because we don't saturate it. We need rain to saturate the Everglades and Lake Okeechobee and stuff. But this was a good story. And like we did this last year when we talked about the Everglades Foundation, where the economists have said this is a $1 trillion asset.
2: Yeah.
0: By the way, which goes up, by the way, with property and everything else. But Eric Eichenberg is the CEO of the Everglades Foundation, EvergladesFoundation.org.
2: Are they flying him up to D.C. to fix the reflecting pool?
0: Well, I was just going to ask you, Eric just got back from D.C. Eric, is it true that they had the cameras at the UFC fight? Did I not see the camera span? Were you not there in the front row hanging out with Trump?
7: No, that was my lookalike. I was inspecting the water quality at the reflecting pool.
0: Oh. That's the greatest. slightest thing. But anyway,
2: I mean, you guys have scientists. You could probably fix it. You guys have people on your team there who could look and see exactly what the problem is. So, why don't they call you?
0: So they had a big
7: event. We have $10 million still on the table to solve the phosphorus problem in fresh water. So, listen, it's a problem that's not only currently in the reflecting pool, but Lake Okeechobee's got its issues, and there's water bodies around the world with algae. So it's a problem that needs to be addressed.
0: Tell me about this. This was making some news. Like I said, we covered it at Florida Daily. Tell us the big, you had a big one last year, and you had a smaller one this year, but I like it. You were doing more of these. Tell me what the event was about up in D.C. You had representatives from the Trump administration there as well.
7: Well, I'm up in Washington every so often during the course of a year, but we are looking to have one annual trip, and it's in June. So this is the second year in a row where we've gone up in the month of June, and it's a chance to highlight the importance of the Everglades, not just to the Florida economy, but to the, to the nation. And having about 75 folks walking the halls, meeting with members of Congress from Florida, but also outside of Florida. And, our message is simple. This investment is so critical for the preservation of the Everglades, but it's also an economic engine for the state of Florida. It's a job creator. And the $446 million that Congress is going to vote on next week for the Everglades, we wanted to be there to support that. And it was a welcoming meetings, I should say, and it was a great visit.
0: Well, good. So now you do a lot of these periodically. I mean, not just so much Everglades, that's sponsored, but I mean, it's like every other week I'm talking to you, you're traveling, you're going to Naples, you got to go to Everglades City, and then, of course, everything that affects, by the way, like Orlando Disney South, the beginning of where all the water goes into the Everglades.
2: Yeah.
0: But, I mean, you're still doing a lot of speaking, like once a week, and with real estate communities and outdoor communities, and that hasn't ended, has it? I mean, it's still going.
7: No, it hasn't ended, and even over the summer months, it's going to increase. I'll be in the city of Brotherly Love right after the 4th of July to visit with some of our key folks up in the Philadelphia area. So, when even the opportunities to travel and go see those that are committed to preserving the Everglades, to saving the Everglades, we travel to get that message out. And, just back to the D.C. trip, we had a wonderful dinner at the National Archives. And to see the founding documents right there in front of us, the Declaration of Independence, the Constitution, the Bill of Rights, it just really highlighted not only how this nation has evolved over 250 years, but we were there to recognize that our national parks, our natural resources, all of these make great national pride, and we wanted the Everglades to be at the forefront.
0: Interesting. I'm reading a lot. Like I said, we're going to have the story out at floridadaily.com. A lot of bipartisan activity that's been going on, which speaks volumes there as well. Then, of course, having the White House there, and then their representation as well with your all's gathering. That was big time, Roger. So you come across, and I say this as a compliment. That's why, when I have many of the Everglades Foundation, or whether it's Captains for Clean Water, and people coming on that are associated with Everglades Foundation, people like hearing updates, whether they live in Jacksonville or whether it's Orlando or whether they're traveling from the West Coast. Everybody's doing state vacations this year. We see a lot of this happening. And I say this religiously all the time. I've got an email going, hey, thank goodness that Eric told me about a red tide, which hasn't happened, but a red tide, small, or let's say there was a drought and, that saves us money. We're not going to go down and spend money on airboats. We're going to maybe put it off for another couple weeks until the rain's coming. Give us a 30,000-foot view for the audience members that listening today, where we're getting a lot of rain coming in. We still have a drought to be taken care of, but the fires have been kind of subsided. The drought's being addressed. Is that pretty, which is all going in the right direction, correct?
7: It's going in the right direction. I think it's a little slower than folks would like as it pertains to the drought. The rain in South Florida in particular has diminished over the last couple of weeks. So, yes, we remain in a drought. You want to see heavy rainfall during the summer months. From what I understand and I've seen in my own eyes, is the fishing has been great on both coasts over the last couple of months. The salinity levels in Florida Bay are balanced. So it's a very positive situation where we are at the moment, but it can change. It's a dynamic ecosystem, so it can change quickly. We do have fires that are happening down in South Florida So I think folks just need to do their research. But listen, Everglades National Park, what a special place.
0: That's right.
7: Fishing in Florida Bay, going on the West Coast off the St. Lucie or the Caloosahatchee. You can't lose. But, you know, check, do your research. And
0: one of the top areas.
7: Vacations are... no doubt.
0: One of the top five in the country that people go is Everglades National Park, man. We've covered that. So,
7: yeah. Right.
0: Eric Eichenberg, CEO of the Everglades Foundation. Let's have a little fun here. Let us go back to the tape. December of 2000, Florida Governor Jeb Bush then talked about the bipartisan success, even with then Bill Clinton, about pushing forward Everglades restorations legislation. Here's the clip.
8: President Clinton signed a bill yesterday aimed at restoring the Florida Everglades. Upon leaving the White House, some of those who attended the bill signing stopped to speak with reporters. Among those commenting on the legislation were Florida Governor Jeb Bush.
9: So I'm honored to be part of this and look forward now for the hard work, which is to restore a treasure for our country.
10: Is this giving a new lease on life to the Everglades? How'd you put it?
9: Absolutely. It was dying, and it is... A whole lot of people here have worked very hard. This has been a great example of environmental groups and agriculture groups and urban dwellers working together to build a consensus on the proper approach.
0: Let us now go currently. Florida Governor Ron DeSantis bragging about the success of the projects he can't even know what the count is because it's so high of the success of moving forward with Everglades restoration.
11: We did launch when I first became governor. We did articulate a bold vision. It had been a little bit different than what had been norm in Tallahassee when I articulated this. And a lot of people were thankful, but a lot of people said, you know, you're definitely not going to be able to do that, right? And we put out the vision. We worked hard. We got the people lined up in the legislature. But Chauncey, how many projects have been either completed or started or in process for Everglades restoration now? How many? 75.
0: I mean, think about it. 20 plus years later, it goes lightning speed. And I always reflect and sit back and go, If we had the Eric Eichenbergs already advertising or advising many of these groups in the 2000s, I wonder what we see now. We'd probably be 10, 15 years ahead of schedule.
7: Well, I've thought about that, and that's an interesting point. But just those clips, I mean, it demonstrates that you need leaders at a certain time to say, we're going to do this, and Jeb Bush made that decision on behalf of the state of Florida. And then you need, as we have observed, you need political will. You need our politicians to say this is a priority. And Ron DeSantis, to his credit, from day one, Ed, from day one, he said this is going to be a top priority of his administration, and he has delivered over $8.5 billion to the Everglades as Ron DeSantis is departing office next January. So this has been a monumental task. But listen, when you go to Washington and members of Congress find out that there's a 50-50, there's a 50% match to this. So every dollar that Washington is asked to put up towards the Everglades, the state of Florida matches it. There's no other example of that in the country. And that partnership has sustained this program for 25 years. And it's bipartisan, which is also important.
0: Well, I wanted to surprise you because I know you had those clips and you knew about it, what success has happened. Even though it takes sometimes a little longer, but it does get done. Eric Eichenberg, CEO, EvergladesFoundation.org. Eric, have a good weekend.
7: You too, guys. Take care.
0: All right, good stuff. Ed Dean and Roger Henderson.
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0: 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It's Ed.

0: Florida Governor Ron DeSantis, Senator Rick Scott, and we are center-right, but we call stories the way they're supposed to be called. Not editorialize them, but report the news. I mean, we cover everything, scams, a lot of politics, polling issues, cultural issues as well, and we throw even a little bit of sports. But we got a new thing, the Florida Daily Show. 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
4: News this hour at Town Hall. I'm Bob Agnew in Washington. The death toll from Venezuela's earthquakes has risen to more than 1,400 now. Rescuers still searching for survivors of that pair of deadly earthquakes that struck this week. Families have reported at least 68,000 people still missing as a desperate search continues. The U.S., meanwhile, is doing what it can to help. It sent a number of teams there, as well as some heavy equipment. SRN News and our parent company, Salem Media, meanwhile, are partnering with Christian nonprofit Food for the Poor to rush emergency aid to the victims of the tragedy. Listeners wanting to help can find an online banner at the top of our website at srnnews.com. The U.S. has responded to a drone attack in the Strait of Hormuz.
5: U.S. Central Command says the targets were missile and drone locations and coastal radar sites in Iran. President Trump blamed Iran for a drone strike on a ship in the Strait of Hormuz, saying it violated the ceasefire. Before the strikes, the president was asked if Iran would face consequences.
6: We didn't miss it. Nobody saw it coming. And it hit a ship and did some damage. Can't do that stuff.
5: Arsenio Dominguez with the International Maritime Organization says ships have been in contact with Iran about using the strait, but in this case,
7: what I can confirm to you is that it was not contacting the authorities in Oman in order to transit following the evacuation framework.
5: Ed Donahue, Washington.
4: A peace deal between Israel and Lebanon. Praise from Israeli Prime Minister Benjamin Netanyahu. This man, this Israeli citizen, has his doubts.
8: I'm skeptical that Hezbollah will be disarmed, and we should keep it as long as we need to keep it.
4: Israel will remain in the security zone in southern Lebanon until the terrorist group Hezbollah has been disarmed. More on these stories at townhall.com.
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4: New data shows that the U.S. continues to lead the world in attracting investment capital. So far this year, in fact, the U.S. has drawn in about $350 billion in net global investment, while China is seeing capital outflows, and growth in Europe and Japan remains sluggish. There's growing backlash in this country over rising property taxes. We get more on that from correspondent Ken Lorment.
11: What some are calling the biggest property tax revolt in decades is gaining momentum, with at least 10 states pursuing major cuts or even elimination. States like Florida, Texas, and Ohio are leading the push. Conservatives are cheering the effort, arguing high property taxes are forcing Americans out of their homes and stifling economic growth. They point to past successes like California's Proposition 13 and say today's reforms could spark a new wave of prosperity. Ken Lorman reporting.
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0: morning, gardeners. It's Sunday morning. It's time for your favorite gardener and mine, Patrick Parent. Get yourself a cup of coffee and get out a notebook because it's time to solve all your gardening problems.
1: Good morning, gardeners. Welcome to the Parent Family Garden Club. I'm your host, Patrick Parent, and I'm going to be here for another hour. But as I mentioned, we are joined by Karen from Natural Alternative. Good morning, Karen.
2: Good morning, Patrick. How are you?
1: I'm doing all right. The heat wave was last week, but I'm still hot. I'll tell you that. Summer and me, we don't agree all the time.
2: Oh, it's good. It's a good change from the cold weather we've had.
1: It definitely is, but 70 and sunny is where I want it. But that's not going to happen. We're headed into some warm temperatures. We had a lot of heat last week. The temperatures are looking in the next couple weeks to be in the 80s again. And so we're really starting to think about what's going to happen in the next couple months here to, our lawn, garden. But, our lawn could really take some damage, but we got some ideas to help it so it's not so stressed.
2: That's correct. And, we're in Maryland, so we're having, our temperatures are in the 80s, but the real feel is like in the 90s. So again, that humidity is playing out, and between the heat, a little rain, our lawns are going to get stressed out. So I thought it was important again to go over some of the points we talked about last week, maybe add in some more things so your listeners can be aware of. So when the summer months are hitting and they're going to start getting really hot soon, lawns can go dormant to help protect themselves. It's going to help to conserve energy and water. And your lawn should green up again after a good rain or once temperatures start to cool down. So if your lawn isn't dormant, there are some things you can do to help it get through the next couple of months. So water if you can. There are some areas that may already have water restrictions in place. So if you can't water and your lawn is brown, try to minimize the foot traffic that goes on it. Stay off the lawn. If your lawn is brown and you don't need to mow, don't mow because you don't need, all that pressure down on those grass blades. If you can water, do so with deep and frequent waterings. We talk a lot about that. So we want to keep your lawn hydrated enough to withstand the summer heat. It's also important to follow this advice because the heat and humidity can add up, and that increases the disease pressure that's on your lawn. So water in the morning is best. That way your lawn will have the full day to dry out. And if you have areas that might become soaked in your lawn, try to lightly fluff those up with like a garden rake or a lawn rake to get some air in there to circulate and help to dry out those areas. Mowing is something you only need to do when necessary and with sharp blades. So, some people just mow because it's Saturday morning, want to get it done. You don't need to mow if your lawn is not growing. So try to mow high. We want to help to, shade that root zone of your lawn. Mowing too low can also negatively impact the plant's ability to produce and store food. We also, the result from mowing short is a lawn that is weakened. It's more susceptible to heat, drought, and disease issues. So mow in the evenings when your lawn is cool and it's drier. So we want to make sure that you're mowing when the lawn is dry. And then for those that are using our fertilizer program for cool season lawns, you should be applying the summer application in the month of July. So just make sure that you're planning for that. This product is made from corn gluten. So it's low in nitrogen. It's a natural product. product. It will not cause your lawn to burn because it doesn't have the salts in there that some of the other fertilizers on the market can have. And I wanted to talk about, I think it's kind of cool that, you know, you may not realize this, but if you're using our fertilizers and the grass seed that we offer, your lawn's going to respond quicker once the temperatures cool down and the rain returns. So the organics that are in our fertilizer actually will hold on to moisture and release it to the plants as needed. Then we put the fertilizer in our fertilizer. This is going to help to reduce pathogens. We talked about the disease activity that can go on with the high heat and humidity. So that's going to help to reduce the disease outbreaks. And then the seed varieties that we offer, they're bred to withstand drought conditions and respond quickly once the weather conditions improve. So I thought it was important to point that out, you know, that you may not be able to go out and do anything, but you've already done it. So our products are working with nature to help your lawn improve and survive. If you need to order your summer fertilizer, you can do so. You can just click on our website at natural-alternative.com. 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
1: Awesome. Yeah, it's, you know, I talk a lot about preventative type maintenance and preventative product use. And really with the fertilizer, in the fertilizers and everything that it has done is you're thinking ahead. You're thinking that next step of what's going to happen.
2: Yes, absolutely. We love our fertilizer. It's why we put it in our fertilizers, not just lawn fertilizers, but also our plant foods, because it is so important to the plant.
1: Yeah, I obviously have been using the fertilizer for a while now.
2: Good.
1: I've told you multiple times, but you know, I moved some trees in an area on the side of my house, and it wasn't the best time to be doing it, but I've been using fertilizer multiple times, and I will tell you, I mean, this is, it's probably 7, maybe 8 weeks max at this point. It might be less than that, but I have felt for over a month now a pullback on the root system on all three of the trees that I moved. And I would say it has 100% to do with fertilizer and what it's done to get the root system to get into an area that isn't great, but to really get it to hold onto the ground. It's been, I've used it a million times. I love it. But this just goes to prove what it does for the plants. I've used it in the lawn with the starter fertilizer, and you should see my lawn. It's getting so nice right
2: now. That's awesome.
1: Highly, highly recommend fertilizer, just even as an additive or on its own.
2: Well, I think you and I talked about when you were moving your trees, and you know, for people that were going to be planting trees, you can also mix the fertilizer in like a 5-gallon bucket of water if it'll fit. And you know, before you plant the tree, soak that root zone, the balls of the roots in that bucket, and those microbes are going to start to colonize around that root zone and get taken up by that plant. So, you know, it can go through a stress being, you know, replanted and so forth, but it goes to work within 24 hours, and it is definitely a big help to people. You know, when you're buying a tree, if you know, if it looks like it's starting to get sad, zap it with that fertilizer and it will definitely respond well.
1: Definitely. It's a great product. Now I got about a minute and a half before we get into the break. I know we want to talk a bit more about, you know, the pests in the yard. You know, I've been seeing a lot of commercials out there for every type of bug, mosquito, everything. I know there's tons of information out there. I don't want to get started just yet because there's so much information. We'll just keep talking for about 20 minutes here through the commercials and everything. But we'll touch on beetles. We'll touch on ticks, mosquitoes. Anything else we're going to touch on when it comes to those pests? It's really the three, I think.
2: Pretty much beetles, ticks, mosquitoes, some things that homeowners can do in their lawn to help minimize the damage that these can happen to your plants as well as your pets and your family.
1: Perfect. Yeah, it's, again, this is, we're getting to that point where it is time for beetles to emerge if they haven't already. So that's some things we need to be thinking about. The ticks, been talking about them for months already. Mosquitoes, I'll tell you, have gotten worse recently.
2: Yeah.
1: And we'll talk about all three of those things on the other side of the break. Now, if you want to get a hold of us and give us a call, you can call us at 339-645-0201. Again, 339-645-0201. We'll take a break. We'll be back in a few.

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0: 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And we are joined by Karen from Natural Alternative. We've talked a bit about the lawn and what the heat can do for damage. Well, let's talk about some of the pests. And, you know, let's start off with some beetles.
1: Sure. So as you were talking prior to going into the break, the Japanese beetles, they're going to be emerging very soon. So peak activity for Japanese beetles usually occurs during the months of July and August before they gradually die off and disappear in early September. But during that time, they can be very destructive to foliage, flowers, fruits, any types of plants that they are attracted to, and then they cause the damage that looks like lace. So feeding beetles, I found this out, was actually kind of interesting. While they're feeding, they will emit a pheromone that calls in more beetles to the same plant, destroying these plants that you've lovingly cared for. So you want to start by checking your plants in mid to late June, so now's a good time, and you can either pick them up or knock them off and put them in a soapy bucket of soapy water. They're sluggish in the mornings, but you don't want to squish them, because when you squish them, that releases another scent that attracts more pests. So if you don't want to touch them, pick them up, put them in a soapy bucket, you can protect your plants by ordering the Beetle Gone from Natural Alternative now. You'll have it on hand. You can spray your lawn, fruits, trees, vegetables, rose bushes, and all sorts of plants. Simply mix this. It's a 2-pound bag. You want to mix it with water and apply it with a sprayer. Now, I'm going to recommend you might put a drop or two of dish soap, and that's going to help it stick to the plants a little longer. And then this 2-pound bag will cover up to 16,000 square feet. So you can reapply it every 7 to 10 days as needed, or if you have high infestations. So Beetle Gone is actually a really nice product. It's considered a biopesticide. It's certified for use for the National Organic Program, and it doesn't harm beneficial insects such as bees or ladybugs. This product has a 3-year three-year shelf life. So if you get it this year, you can use it for the next couple of years to help protect those plants that you have.
0: Yeah, it's, you know, I remember as a kid, the Japanese beetles were, I think, worse than they are now.
1: Mm-hmm.
0: It was like everywhere you went, you saw those Japanese beetle bugs.
1: Oh, yeah. Yep.
0: And they were like far end of the property. They were just full everywhere.
1: Oh, they were gross.
0: Yeah. No, not a great, not something great to remember, but.
1: Yeah.
0: It's just there were so many, so obviously there's still an issue.
1: Mm-hmm.
0: And this would take care of not having to have these bags all over your property as well.
1: Correct. And I think the bags actually just draw in more than, you know, just trying to kill them so that they're not eating your plants.
0: Yeah, no, you know, I learn something all the time from, especially from you when we have chats, but I did not know that the Japanese beetle lets off a pheromone to bring other beetles to the area. That is
1: that's interesting. I think nature is so cool with some of this stuff that, you know, we're learning, and I don't know, it's pretty neat how some things work to help you, but then there's other things that work to hinder and cause more problems.
0: Yeah, it's one of those things. They're letting their friends know, hey, you know, all you can eat buffet.
1: Yeah,
0: over here.
1: At the parent house.
0: Yeah, it's amazing, though, like, as you said, what nature does. And you just did not realize that. And especially if you try to squish them, the same thing's going to happen. So
1: yeah,
0: it just it really goes to show that some of the regular methods aren't the best way to do it.
1: Yeah,
0: to figure out how to break that cycle of them being here. Obviously, we've talked in the past about the grubs.
1: Mm-hmm.
0: And we'll talk about grubs again in the fall.
1: Correct.
0: But you know, the circle here is it preventative type maintenance that we're looking to do could prevent some of this, etc. So we got much more to talk about. We're going to talk about ticks, mosquitoes, a few other things, so stay tuned. We're going to take a break here. If you have some questions, you can call us at 339-645-0201. Be back in a few.
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1: Voter integrity raises its ugly head once again. Is Donald Trump's executive order likely to fix the trust issue? 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
1: Ooh, boy.
0: And then you got those pickled jalapenos tucked right under the filet. And then just to top it all off, you've got a little honey drizzle right on top.
1: Okay, now I'm a pimento fan.
0: And I'm feeling the dragon fruit.
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0: 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And Karen from Natural Alternative is joining us. We started really talking about some pests. The beetles were one that are coming up that we will be seeing. But one that has been here and will be here for a while is the ticks. And I'll tell you, I cannot stand them. I had one on me the other day after I mowed the lawn.
1: Wow.
0: And I will say I should have cut it before. I didn't follow the third, cutting by a third rule. I'm not going to lie. So that was on me, but they're still like, once you get one on you,
2: happy to be here weeknights,
0: you feel like
2: six,
0: they're all over you.
1: Oh, absolutely. WGUF, and I will tell you, we have a house in our neighborhood that's up for sale, and they have branches down, and they have long, their grass has not been cut for a while. I am like terrified my dog's going to go into that lawn, that I'm going to have to check her, you know, to make sure that there's no tick she's bringing into the house. But yeah, there's been a lot of tick information in the news lately, and I feel like it's more this year than it has been the past couple of years. So they're saying that this year has the possibility of being one of the worst tick years in record. So ticks will find a host. They'll wait on the grass and the shrubs. So as you walk by or your pets walk by, they're going to jump on. So prevention is key, and that's what we wanted to kind of talk about today with you. When you're outside, wear long sleeves and pants. Tuck your pants into your socks. It may not be the most attractive look that you can do, but it will help to prevent the ticks from getting latched onto your skin. And it's especially important for people that are out hiking, gardeners working in your garden or, around the leaves and so forth, or people even camping outdoors. So when you come indoors, do a thorough check to make sure you didn't pick up any ticks along the way. And our pets are very susceptible to ticks too, because they're out walking and playing in the lawn, and if they spend a lot of time outside, make sure that you check your tick when they come in. And if your pet has been bitten by a tick, watch for behavior changes or changes in their appetite. So you should be aware of those things. I also wanted to talk a little bit about mosquitoes too. Mosquito activity is going to start to increase for homeowners. That means, the condition with the heat is favorable for mosquitoes to hatch and become more active around your home. So again, with the warm temperatures, any moisture, shaded areas, standing water, all this plays a role into how quickly these populations can build around your property. It's important to reduce the breeding sites by limiting excessive water on your property. So where rain has fallen and hasn't fully drained, you can be sure that mosquitoes are laying eggs in these areas, and you can expect a population explosion soon. Walk around your property frequently, like at least once a week, if not sooner. Remove water that may be laying around, like in toys, planters, the gutters and rain spouts also have water in them. I know it's kind of hard to keep the water out, but just be aware that can be happening. And the fresh water in your bird baths and the outdoor pet bowls is really important to make sure that you're switching that out and changing that up daily. So mosquitoes will rest during the day in overgrown shrubs and ground cover. And these are areas that you can treat with Natural Alternatives mosquito, tick, and flea control products. So we offer one product to help protect and reduce these pests from your property. It's an all-natural product. It's going to smell like cedar and peppermint, so there's no chemical smell. But it works, and it helps to control mosquitoes and ticks on contact. And it will not harm the beneficial insects such as bees. So this is important to us to make sure that we're offering a product that works and protects the beneficial insects. We offer this in a hose and spray bottle that easily hooks up to your hose.

0: that covers up to 10,000 square feet. And then to control ticks, be sure to spray on your lawns, your shrubs, the perimeter of your wooded areas. Especially if you have like rabbits and squirrels running through your lawn, anywhere that you see them coming in, make sure you treat those areas. Be sure to spray on damp, shaded areas where insects such as mosquitoes tend to dwell and breed. So for ticks, you'd want to apply this product every 4 weeks. For mosquitoes, you would apply every 2 to 3 weeks. If you have rain, a heavy rainfall, you'd want to apply sooner. This product is made from essential oil, so you want to allow it to dry before going back into the lawn because we want it to stay where it's going to work. You don't want to track it in, get it on your carpet or your furniture. Don't spray it on fruit trees or crops because it can affect the taste, and avoid spraying it around ponds or creeks because you don't want the oils to get into the waterways. And we also have this product in a concentrate that is called Tick Kills. So we have several sizes available of the Tick Kills that will treat up to 1 acre, up to 7 acres. So you'll protect your family all season long. You can actually even fill up the hose and spray bottle with the concentrate to reuse that package so that it's easy to apply. I think it's important. I wanted to mention to check out our Know and Grow library. We have a couple of articles on there that will help talk about the importance of pest control, how to prevent tick bites, and we even have an article on plants that you can plants such as basil and geraniums and so forth to help to reduce the mosquitoes in and around. Like if you're outside, you want to plant these so that, you know, to help repel them naturally. So I thought that was important to mention. People can check that out at our Know and Grow library on natural-alternative.com. And then we also have our personal spray bottles to protect you and your family from mosquitoes when you're on the go. So we have several bundles of these that easily fit in backpacks, diaper bags, golf bags. My husband puts his in his fishing box. It's made from essential oils, it smells great, and it works great. So with Father's Day and 4th of July coming up, we wanted people to be outside, enjoying their time, and don't want these pests to keep you inside. So you can use the personal spray bottle, whether you're at home or away from your house. 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
1: Awesome. That's some really good stuff. Now, I wanted to just bring some information to the conversation about mosquitoes. And I knew, like, I'm going to give some details. I had to pull it up because I wanted to know exactly how much water, standing water, a mosquito needs to breed. And it's a teaspoon.
0: Correct.
1: A teaspoon of standing water. Basically a bottle cap.
0: It's crazy.
1: And the fact is it can go from an egg to a biting adult in 5 to 7 days.
0: Unreal.
1: Now, I'm going to throw some more numbers at you because I was shocked as anything with this of how quickly it is, right? So egg, 24 to 48 hours. They lay 50 to 300 eggs at a time.
0: Ugh.
1: They hatch into larvae within 1 to 2 days. The larvae then lives in water. It can be 5 to 10 days. Then they go into organic matter. They go into a pupa. The pupal stage is another 1 to 3 days. And then the adult, it takes about 28 hours for it to mate and for females to seek their first blood meal.
0: Oh, gosh.
1: I mean, this is literally a 7-day span. So it just goes to show how important, when you were talking about cleaning out standing water, how important it is.
0: Absolutely.
1: It is so quickly that this goes through that it, you know, you can have a huge infestation immediately.
0: Yep. And I mean, if you don't apply something, you don't want to go outside. You know, you finally get a chance where the weather's warm. You want to go out. You want to enjoy it. And then you have fleas. You have ticks. You have mosquitoes. And they are all... They will cause issues to your health, you know, and you need to protect that. So that's why we're trying to, you know, provide these products to people that you can apply in your lawn and protect your family and your pets and keep you safe.
1: Yeah, it's, you know, having it natural as well is the added benefit for all of this. You know, I will say, you know, think of anything that can hold water in your yard. I know you mentioned, you know, gutters, toys, planters, saucers, rain spouts, but like anything that holds water, it only has to be a teaspoon. You know, and that's I think the craziest part of all of this is you can't always get all these areas.
0: So no.
1: That's where the mosquito, flea, and tick products come into play. So you can prevent as much as possible, but this is your backup plan here to help protect yourself and your family and your pets. Now, really quick, I know we give the web address all the time, but one of the things I've talked about for years and I think is amazing with you guys is if you're the type of person who just needs to have a phone call, a conversation, you guys answer and we'll have that conversation. You don't go through seven different bots to get to somebody. So I was hoping you could just give the phone number and just, you know, let everybody know you're there. I've called the live line and it was you when you picked up.
0: I didn't expect you. I was like, I don't know who this is, but he knows me.
1: Yeah.
0: So our phone number is 888-546-5941. And like you said, we are here to answer the phones. We're not going to send you through a telephone tree to get to this person or that person. We are here to help you. We're here to answer your questions quickly and get you on the right path. And we have a lot of people that, like, as soon as we answer, they're like, wow, I wasn't expecting a person. I'm like, well, here we are. How can we help?
1: Yeah, it is. Like I said, it was something else. I had to call a year or so ago, and I'm like, hey, Karen, it's Patrick. You're like, okay. And then I started talking more, and you're like, oh, it's you.
0: Yeah.
1: I was just as shocked that you were on the other line. But I think, to be honest, this is one of the – you have awesome products, but I think this is one of the best benefits because – having a conversation with somebody can get some of these details worked out. And you guys don't always just say, use this product. It's, what else can we do?
0: Absolutely. And I will tell you, so many people will call and we just have conversations and they're like, well, what can I do with this? Or my lawn's doing this. And, you know, they'll text us pictures. And in addition to just me, we have agronomists on staff that have been in the lawn care industry for 20, 30 years. And it's a good group of people. They have a lot of different knowledge from all over the country, different types of grasses and environments. And one way or another, we're going to try to figure out what's going on and how we can help you. And, you know, we talk about our soil tests and the letters that we send. You don't get this from a big box store. So, you know, these are these personal touches that we try to help people with so that you have a better understanding instead of just use this product.
1: Awesome. I love it, Karen. Thank you so much for joining us today. I appreciate everything you do, and I hope you have a great rest of your day.
0: You too. Take care.
1: All right. Bye-bye. We're going to take a break. We'll be back.
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0: And welcome back to the Parent Family Garden Club. And we are wrapping up the show. Appreciate everybody for listening so far. Thank you again to Karen from Natural Alternative. Tons of great information. And like I said to her, I learned something. I try to learn something as much as possible. I'm open to... I have this thought that, you know, we always need to be learning. A lot of people feel that way. But when I learn something unexpectedly, I think it's even better.
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0: As odd as it was of the Japanese beetle emitting a pheromone to bring others to the area, it's still kind of crazy. It's still cool. It's still some good information to know, right? And the fact that you can't squish them because it emits that same pheromone and it brings more to that area. It's almost like they're coming to avenge their brother or whatever, right? But it's just it's super interesting when you can learn something else each, you know, each and every day, each and every week. So wanted to say thank you again to Karen from Natural Alternative. Lots of great information today. Answered a few calls, emails as well in the first half of the show. But you know, tons of information for you as always. If you're looking for more information or where to find us, you can go to our website. 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And you'll be able to find where local station is for you. You can actually go right on the homepage and click where to download the previous shows, right? And so it just should update for you to be able to get it. You can even email us from the website. Again, it's a work in progress. I've been trying to get as much done as possible. But with traveling for work, we're about to go on a family vacation just away for a few days. So there's a lot of things going on. I swear, April, May, and June have become some of the busiest months out there. And so, doing what I can to update it. You'll see updates all the time. We have a Facebook page we're working on as well, under the same name, the Parent Family Garden Club. You should be able to find it. More to come there. We'll get all other types of social media sites as well. But like I said, it's just been crazy. It's busy. My full-time job, I'm not going to lie, I am just on to two other seasons. Now, the past week, I was actually buying for next spring. This week, I'm taking care of some of the things for Christmas, right? So I am in every different season right now, so my head is jumbled. So I apologize. We're getting there. We're going to get there. We'll get more information out to you and figure out how we can communicate any information and all to you guys as well. Now, it is Father's Day weekend, and I want to say happy Father's Day to all the fathers out there. And, you know, being a father myself has given me a whole different perspective on what my father did for me, what he has, you know, what he had done throughout my life, and what he's passed on to me. And I can't say thank you enough. I don't know about you guys, I'm, you know, on social media for my personal, and I had an update that said, you know, it reminded me, I used to call my dad on Father's Day and on the radio just to say happy Father's Day, but I'd always sneak in that it was his birthday and wish him happy birthday. His birthday was the 16th, and he would have been 77 this year. And I'll tell you, it was an odd one for me. One of my friends, my brother's friends, the owner of Kennedy's Country Garden, Christopher Kennedy, emailed me about something on that day about my dad. Just out of nowhere. We hadn't talked about it in a couple months. And it was just like a sign that my dad's watching me. And so, you know, hope you improve, Pops. But happy Father's Day to all of you out there that are fathers. Hey, even mothers who have stepped in to be that father role as well. We appreciate you as well. Till next week, guys, get out there, plant something, be good to each other. We're all we got. I'll talk to you guys next week. Have a good one, guys.
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6: News this hour from Town Hall, I'm Mary Rose. The U.S. dispatched hundreds of rescue workers to help the Venezuelan government as the injured from the earthquake overwhelmed hospitals and the death toll rose to 920. The Pentagon sent two ships, transport planes, and helicopters.
7: Nazareth Jimenez is a La Guaira resident with missing family members. She says, "We call on the government and countries around the world to help us. Look, we need machines here. Human strength is not enough. We can't remove those structures without them." Citizens dug through the rubble of their homes and said they have seen few state rescue teams in the areas hit hardest by the devastating 7.2 and 7.5 magnitude quakes Wednesday. Omar Reis lost family in the quakes. More than 20 of my relatives have died here. And in the Caribbean area in Tanaguarena, I've been left practically alone in this world. I'm Haya Pinjwani.
6: 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Secretary of War Marco Rubio said Israel and Lebanon had reached a framework agreement aimed at achieving lasting peace and security.
8: We believe today is the first step in that journey. And the first step is sometimes the hardest step, but it's the one we're taking together today.
6: The agreement calls for the implementation of ceasefire between the two nations. That ceasefire is contingent on a complete cessation of fire by the terrorist group Hezbollah. Forecasters are warning that the eastern U.S. will be hotter than the 4th of July in the coming week. The massive heat wave should hit the U.S. this weekend, sending temperatures into the triple digits, and that could last through Independence Day. More on these stories at townhall.com.
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6: Spencer Pratt is turning his attention to Los Angeles City Hall after narrowly missing the mayoral runoff when late-arriving mail ballots pushed City Councilwoman Neitha Raymond ahead of him. Correspondent Ken Lorman reports.
10: Spencer Pratt is now focusing on allegations of voter fraud involving homeless residents on Skid Row. Claims currently under federal investigation, though no charges have been filed. Pratt says he plans to be more aggressive in his criticism of city leadership and claims he has information he believes could expose corruption. Ken Lorman reporting.
6: Tourists visiting the nation's capital this weekend are in for a treat as the U.S. military is honored on Sunday. But there's lots more in store as the state fair continues through July 10th. Every day, the America 250 celebration features something fresh. Breaking news and analysis at townhall.com.
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1: You can be in the middle of a hurricane.
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1: Or you can be on a calm day. North is still north. 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
1: North is still north. 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
1: North is still north. 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And in this business, right is still right. 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

0: America. Happy Friday to all of you across the beautiful fruited plain. Welcome home to the one and only Wendy Bell Radio program. I mean, how many moms out there, conservative moms out there, have radio shows who get to talk to you 3 hours a day about all the stuff that matters to us that's common sense? I mean, like, there's me. And you found me, and I'm so glad you did. If this is the first time you've heard us, do me a favor, give me 15 minutes. See if what we talk about on this program resonates with you. Because even if you're a Democrat, and by the way, Democrats are the new Republicans, right? Honest to God, because their party has left them in the dust, ladies and gentlemen, you're going to like this program. WendyBellRadio.com. All 3 hours is live video streamed, and we enjoy having conversations with you in the commercial. So join us, all right? And thank you. Welcome home. I pledge allegiance to the flag of the United States of America and to the republic for which it stands, one nation under God, indivisible, with liberty and justice for all. Amen. You know, it's really interesting to watch people respond to the news that the Democrat socialist candidates are doing pretty well all across the country, to be perfectly honest with you. We've got Harry coming up in just a few minutes, and he's going to be telling us about how the rest of America feels that's not in that Democrat socialist bucket about this move to the left for the Democrat Party. And then you've got people on the left in the Democrat Party who are acting as though they're totally flabbergasted how this happened. Like, I just don't know. And I'm like, are you dumb? I mean, yeah, but are you really, really dumb? See, you guys on the left, and by the way, we're no great party over here on the right either. We've got our issues, just to be honest, right? But you on the left, you created a generation of crybabies, a generation of victims, of people who believe that they don't have to work hard, but they should get stuff. And that rich people who have stuff because they worked hard for that stuff, they owe part of that stuff to them because they don't really want to work. And I'm like, I'm sorry. That's not how this country was founded. That's not what makes this country extraordinary. That is not why people come here, or until recently when it was all about freebies under Joe Biden, right? So I want to ask you a question here. As the left is like, I have no idea what happened to our party. You guys gave license to rioters and vandals to burn stuff down, to do billions of dollars of damage. You guys invited 20 million people. Are all of them bad people? No. But are a lot of them criminals? Yeah, yeah. And you let them get away with everything, including murder and rape and everything else. I mean, really? You guys give license to the ne'er-do-well college protester who's never really had a job but thinks they know better than everybody else because they learned something from some triggered activist professor. You guys did that. We didn't do that. Like, honestly, I'm going to ask you a question. Have you ever hated someone? I mean, think about it. Really, really hated somebody, right? To the point that you would go and you would cut yourself with a knife, literally put a knife into your body to bleed, to write a message on the Washington Monument. No! Who does that? Crazy people. Have you ever taken some bleach and walked into a neighbor's yard and poured bleach all over their yard? No! No, you haven't. Why? Because you're not crazy. How about this? Have you ever slashed somebody's tires? Have you ever keyed something into their car? Have you ever defaced their flag or their signs in their yard? Have you ever cut somebody's Christmas lights? No. No, you haven't. Now, have you gone out on some website and been coordinated to show up at a specific time and grab some bricks that are here stashed in the alleyway in a pallet? Have you ever filled a bottle with your own urine? Right? Have you ever taken rocks somewhere to throw them at somebody else? No, you have not. No matter how much you've hated somebody, right? There are some things you just don't do. There are some things in civilized society you don't do because there is right and there is wrong. And there's not shades of that line
1: Well, I didn't mean to kill him. Well, you killed him, right? I don't know how you want to litigate this. Well, I didn't know that firebomb was going to hit that police officer in the face. I'm sorry. Actions, results. This is not what the Republican Party is about. Much we could say, if we're being honest, and I'm going to be honest because I always am, to the dismay of Republicans, to the dismay of conservatives. I don't expect you to take a box cutter to something and go, whoosh. I don't expect you to throw paint on the Mona Lisa. I don't expect you to glue your hands to a bridge. And I sure as hell don't expect you to do anything violent in a crowd that would cause chaos. But we've been hungry for any of these rhinos, these white bread, vanilla, just awful, do-nothing, John Thune-style Republicans. We're tired of them. That doesn't mean we're going to go carve our bodies so we can write blood messages. That happened. Did you guys know that? Like, all this stuff is coming out about the vandalism of the Washington Monument. Of the Washington Monument and the Lincoln Memorial reflecting pool, right? All of this stuff is coming out. Somebody literally goes over to the Washington Monument and in blood writes, "I've come." Okay. That's kind of scary, isn't it? This is what we're dealing with in this country. The time for rational conversation. The time to sit down and deliberate. Let's hash out our differences. Pal, that train left about 10 years ago when you guys went after Donald Trump. Why? Because he decided to go down that damn escalator and stand in the gap between you and crazy. And he said, "I will be your salvation. I will take the bullets. Literally, I will be your last line of defense. I will be your voice. I will be your freaking warrior." And we said, yeah, we created that. Democrats have created crazy. And crazy has come home to roost. And it's frightening. Did you guys see what Trump put out last night? This is a great, great Truth Social. I was like, holy cow. It's almost like the dude is expecting all of this crazy communist, Marxist, socialist garbage. And he writes this: "The communists are finally making their move. I've been waiting and preparing for this for a long time." What? Wait, what? The communists are finally making their move. I've been waiting and preparing for this for a long time. It's easy to be a communist. All you have to do is say, "I'll give you everything." But that means that you are taking it away from others who have earned it. Over thousands of years, that ideology has not worked once. And then he drops this line, four words. And Brock and I were like, oh, snap. It is. He writes, "The game is on. Enjoy watching, President Donald J. Trump." Enjoy watching. What do you guys think is coming? What do you think this whole grand celebration upcoming next weekend for America's 250th? What do you believe we are going to watch? I have no idea. But for the president to be like, "I've been waiting for these people to show their colors," means to me, holy cow. So look, on today's program, as Democrats are mystified, they have no idea what happened to their party. I'm just going to say this, and I think it's probably one of the smartest things I read. I actually stole it. Let me find out, and I'm going to say it the right way. Because now your parties have changed. MAGA are the new Republicans, rhinos are the old Democrats, and Democrats are the new socialists. Oh my gosh. So which side do you guys prefer? Do you want law and order and family and faith and stay out of my way and small government? I'm going to carry a gun, and if you fiddle with me, you're not going to like that. Do you want that? Do you want a court that supports the rule of law? Do you want police officers making your streets safe? Do you want schools that actually teach a curriculum and not an ideology of hate? Or do you like what you're saying on the other side? People with blue hair
0: covered in tats, piercings all over the place, pissed always, looking like they, in a minute, could galvanize some kind of a movement to tear down a building, set something on fire, blow out some windows, or just steal a bunch of crap. Which side, ladies and gentlemen? Because to me, the choice is clear. And Trump knows exactly what's coming. Enjoy watching, he said. Oh my gosh. When we come back on the Wendy Bell radio program, so this whole socialism thing. Yeah, the Democrat socialists are like, this is so great. But what about the rest of the country? Yeah, not so much. Harry with the big board next on the Wendy Bell radio network.

0: Trump has been waiting for this socialist stuff, which he calls communist, which he's right. I mean, it's just like one hop, skip, and a jump away, right? And he's like, look, I've been waiting for these people to come out of the woodwork. I've been waiting. I've been waiting for this moment. It's here, and I cannot wait, because we're going to have a lot of fun with this. Oh, my. Sounds very confident. Well, so New York's lunge towards socialism. You know, it's really not something the rest of America is digging so much. Why liberals are now looking mighty moderate. If you look at it, Harry Enten says, look, Democrats might approve of socialism and socialists, but if you look at the aggregate voters, all voters as a group, there's not the same love there at all. You don't say, really.
1: So we talk about democratic socialists.
2: Yeah.
1: How are they perceived?
2: You know, I will tell you, there is a reason why Republicans nationwide are licking their chops and why there are at least some Democrats who are a little bit worried. Because what is true in New York City in a Democratic primary ain't necessarily true nationwide with the general electorate. I mean, just take a look here. Net favorable rating of Democrat Socialists. If you look at Democrats nationwide, look at this. Democrat Socialists are on the positive side of the ledger at plus 17 points. This includes Democratic-leaning independents. But look at all voters. A completely different world. 27 points underwater Democratic Socialists of America are in the net favorable rating. So what are we talking about? A 44-point difference here in the wrong direction when we come to Democratic Socialists of America jumping from being pretty popular among Democrats to being not popular at all among all voters.
0: I really struggle with what anybody who knows anything about history or just logic, what you would find appealing other than the pie in the sky promises made by that whole ideology. What is the whole socialist thing? We're going to promise you a bunch of stuff, right? You don't have to work for it. You don't have to get out of the basement. You don't have to stop pulling bong hits. You keep doing whatever it is you're doing. We see you. We understand you. Oh, yeah, we got you. We're going to make sure. See, what we're going to do is we're going to go over to these rich people. Like, how much money do you need? I mean, like, right? And we're going to take a bunch of their money, and then we're just going to sprinkle it around, and you'll really never have to do anything again. We're going to freeze rent. We're going to make everything free. We're going to control food. You'll never have to worry about anything again. No supply chains. And it's going to be fantastic. And they promise the universe, but they deliver nothing. They deliver nothing except the growth of government and the expansion of control over your individual freedom. Period. And there are 17%, 17, like by 17 points, Democrats are like, yeah, we like socialism because you're stupid. Okay? I'm just going to make sure you know you're stupid if you think that's good. Okay? Now, Harry continues, and he's like, do people even like the word socialism? Yeah, not so much. In fact, it seems Democrats like the concept far more than everyone else, including independents. And the GOP is watching this.
2: One of the trends that we have seen is among Democrats, socialism has become more popular over the last decade and a half. But what about the rest of the electorate? And this, I think, gives the game away right here. Okay, positive view of socialism. Among Democrats, look at this. Up considerably from where we were in 2010, 50% to now 66% now. That's
0: wow.
2: A jump of 16 points in a decade and a half. But look at all others. The number is the same. It was 29% back in 2010. It's 30% now. Socialism has become increasingly popular among Democrats, but it is a much tougher sell in the rest of the electorate. It's a much tougher sell among independents. And this is why Republicans actually think that there could be some electoral opportunities because of these Democratic Socialists winning primaries, and why there are a number of mainstream Democrats who are going, I'm not quite sure about that.
0: So last year, Gallup pulled this. All voters say 30% have a positive view of socialism. What do I say? There's a chunk of the population that's not going to be saved. They're never going to understand what's going on. And I liken it to between a quarter and 30%. Well, that's about it. Because nowhere historically has socialism done anything other than draw a very big amount of money into a government and then basically leave the people as paupers. And you've got this then government police state that runs everything. Who wants that? 30% of voters? Are you out of your mind? And then Harry's like, look, is socialism only a popular concept in New York City? I believe that's what John Berman asks him. Well, let's find out.
2: When it comes to the popularity of democratic socialism, that may stay in the major urban corridors. But when it comes to it being an issue that people are being talking about, this is why I think Republicans really like what's going on here. And this is because, take a look at Google searches for the DSA, the Democratic Socialists of America. Up like a rocket, up 140% from when Mamdani, who of course burst on the scene about a year ago, up 140% from his primary win. And again, we're going to highlight it right here, reached an all-time high this week. More people are interested in finding out more about democratic socialism than they ever have been in the United States of America. And given what you see in a slide like this, where you see, hey, you know what, there's still socialism isn't popular, and when you see, oh my goodness gracious, among all voters, it really isn't popular, democratic socialism America, that's why Republicans are saying, hey, there could be electoral opportunities here.
0: And you know what's interesting, too? Who showed up for the socialist candidates in New York? Well, it was primarily affluent young college graduates, black and white. Which means the clone troopers who've been groomed to believe a specific ideology, well, their homing chips have been activated and they showed up to hit the polls. Everybody else was like, oh, wait, today was primary day. Those folks were ready, locked and loaded. And by the way, the prediction markets say with four incumbent Democrats now felled by Democrat Socialists of America candidates, what's the chance that we could actually see as many as six House Democrats booted by socialists? Prediction markets say it's 66% right now. What? Well, now, the video of the day, audio of the day is coming up next. This is how you fight crazy. You don't yell, you don't swear, you just do your research and you come prepared. Next.

0: know I don't lie to you. Our relationship is based on trust, right? 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

0: 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You can also find our podcast wherever you get your favorite listening material. Just plug in our name. 8.2 million downloads, by the way, which is fantastic. So glad to be with you. Okay, so I want to start this segment with the greatest audio of the day. And I love when someone is wronged by something, and then they, instead of being angry and yelling and being destructive and disrespectful, they start doing research. And this video is of a man at his Alabama Community City Council meeting. And he explains why he's there. Now, if you guys have in Pittsburgh, like where I am, they have red light cameras now. So if you run the red light or you scooby through when it's turning and you kind of miss the mark, you can get a ticket in the mail. Well, that's what happened to this fellow, except he was wrong. And so he tried to fight it. And good luck if you want to try to fight something like that, because the system is designed for you to be guilty and for you to just cough up whatever payment is so they get off your back. Yeah, they weren't banking on this fellow who gives us all a really great assignment in research. Listen.
1: Now, I'm going to be a little bit meaner than them, so please don't violate my rights. Normally, I wouldn't come to a city council meeting. I'm one of the county's pains in the ass. Historically, I stay out of the city, and the city stays out of my business. It was a pretty decent arrangement. But then y'all sent me one of these tickets from one of your AI red light cameras you have deemed as necessary infrastructure in your city. Thing about this is I was in Seminole, Alabama at the time I allegedly ran this red light downtown. How can I be in two places at once, you ask? Don't worry, I asked myself that too. Outside of Scotty beating me up 30 miles in an instant, the only logical conclusion is I wasn't there. These things have been deemed unconstitutional for this reason. Because the enforcement action of 316.0083 unduly shifts the burden of proof to the vehicle owner, me, to prove my innocence rather than the state having to prove my guilt. Currently, I'm guilty by default. I've been convicted by a computer program. Usually this whole mess of who committed the infraction is settled by a police officer pulling somebody over and actually witnessing them in the driver's seat. The AI camera doesn't do any driver verification whatsoever. To get your constitutionally mandated due process, you have to jump through hoops put up by Automated Enforcement Division, a private company in Orlando that's owned by another corporation called Novoa Global, which is owned by a Chilean-Swedish millionaire named Carlos Hofstede. So not only does this process flow through a private company, our DMV records and personal registration information are accessible by a foreign actor. But anyway, AED sends you this paper, and if you want to fight this thing because you are wrongfully accused, me again, you can't just request a hearing through PPD or the courthouse. Remember, Carlos

0: is involved. So if you have to go through his company, his website, print off his paper, fill it out with enough information to take out a home loan, have it notarized, mail it to the foreign actor, Carlos in Orlando, and then wait for something from someone to tell you about a hearing. This is undue burden even to begin to try to get some kind of due process. Paying is super easy, though, go figure. And about that, you can't pay cash. PPD doesn't accept it, and neither does Carlos. According to 31 U.S.C. 5103, all U.S. currency and coins must be accepted for all government obligations, fines, fees, taxes, and due. So not only does this whole thing violate constitutional due process, it violates federal law by not accepting U.S. currency to satisfy a government action. Whoever thought this was a good idea is a self-loathing, America-hating, bureaucratic hobgoblin whose pockets probably got stacked with Carlos bucks. You got my attention, though. I'm going to become a more frequent voice down here working to expose frauds and petty tyrants. Congratulations, you all got yourselves a new pain in the ass.
1: Oh my gosh, right? That's it. That's it. He speaks for how many hundreds of thousands of us who are like, I didn't vote in this system. And how is the burden on me now to prove my innocence? The burden should be on you to prove without doubt my guilt. This is that slow erosion of your basic rights. And that gentleman just did masterclass. Expose on how to fight back. What can you say to that? Nuh-uh. I mean, like, what's the rebuttal? There isn't one. You suck. I'm going to call you out on your suck. And oh, by the way, there's not a snowball's chance in hell. I am paying this bill. And if you want to, we can elevate this onto every television channel that you want. I'll put it all over social media or you can change the system. I don't know. I got to follow this guy. So now, did you hear what's going on in New York? These Democrat Socialists of America / communists. They're not happy just winning some primaries. No, no siree. They've got Kathy Hochul in their crosshairs. They're coming for her. Literally, that's a direct quote. We're coming for you. It's so freaky, isn't it? So Mayor Mamdani's socialist cronies have vowed now to target Governor Kathy Hochul to push her onto their tax the rich crusade as the comrades boast that they control the Big Apple. Democrat Socialists of America leader Gustavo Gordillo, who we featured yesterday, warned Hochul that the emboldened far-left group will target her next after their candidates upset establishment Democrats in several key races in Tuesday's primaries. She knows we're coming for her. You created that, Kath. You Democrats, you created that monster, and now it's growing, and now it thinks it's winning, and now it's going to squash you, and you're going to look to us and say, oh no, we've demonized guns and everything our whole lives, we've got no way to protect ourselves. It sort of kind of feels like, oh, I don't know, so much of what went down in World War II, right? Going to lug everybody away. Who's going to be left to protect you? Nobody. Stephen A. Smith is like, look, this New York socialist thing, this is not the path Democrats want to carry or travel. He's like, this is just ridiculous. No duh, Stephen A.
2: Ladies and gentlemen, let me be very, very clear. If the Democratic Party becomes the likes of Zoran Mamdani, who, by the way, I like, not trying to throw any shade on him or anything like that, but if the Democratic Party becomes him, you have no chance. You have no chance on a national basis in terms of the presidency. In Senate seats in the House, you have no chance. You have no chance. I want to be very, very clear about that. You might have a Democratic Socialist sprinkled here and there, but that ain't what America is. America's about capitalism. America's about dollars and cents. America's about an economy, a flourishing economy. Okay? And you know what it's not about? Free stuff. Somebody got to say it, so I'm going to say it. Somebody got said so, I'm going to say it.
1: Well, where were you, Stephen A., when everybody was gleeful over the Obama money? I got me an Obama phone. Because that's what exactly he ran on, right? Hope and change and free stuff, Stephen A. It's so funny now you've got your unnies in a little bit of a bunch looking at this. How do you say you like Zoran Mamdani? He is a threat to the American way of life. There's nothing to like about that. Well, I'm sure he's a nice neighbor. No, I don't like you. You are a threat to our system. Beat it. Here's Caitlin Collins over on CNN. She's got Pocahontas on, right? Liz Warren is there. And this is how you get the no answer answer from these people. Because they know now they've got no choice. They're stuck with a bunch of clowns. And people like Graham Platner, right? People like that. They're stuck with these people. And they can't come out and be like, yeah, I don't really like him. I think his views are dangerous. It's not good for America. Because it's all about beating Trump. It's all about winning again and starting the impeachment process and unraveling all of this stuff and funding all of these businesses, all of these agencies like USAID, getting the lights back on. Let's go. Listen to Elizabeth Warren's non-answer answer.
3: Are Democrats also overlooking, you know, some unsavory things that their own candidates have done? But I mean, I'm thinking of one candidate that Mayor Mamdani had backed that won last night in New York, who a CNN K-file reviewed hundreds of her posts. Daria Lisa Chevalier had a lot of them that said a world without borders and a world without prisons or police is possible if necessary, the only moral way forward. She said abolish the border, all deportation is wrong. I mean, are those sentiments that you think Democratic candidates should hold?
4: Look, I don't know her. I'm not familiar with what she's written.
1: I don't know her. I'm not familiar at all. That's total hogwash. Can somebody chip in and get Liz something better than a Dorothy Hamill haircut? Because she's had it. And I know, because I had it too, but it was 1977. So anyway, let's talk about this piece of work, Daria Lisa Avila Chevalier. She's one of the socialists who won in New York on Tuesday. Well, so this Andrew Kaczynski, who Caitlin Collins refers to, his K-file report for CNN, he does investigations, and he did some digging into this gal's deleted posts. Deleted posts, why would you delete them? And apparently, this piece of work chick has called for the abolishing of all police, for the abolishing of prisons and borders. She tweeted commonly about communism, calls for the open borders, zero deportation. So if some guy comes in your house and murders your daughter, well, I'm sure he's going to be fine. We'll just leave him here. That's what this babe calls for. She's had expletive laden attacks on Democrats. Then there was during the early months of the pandemic. She posted all sorts of stuff calling for a sweeping government takeover over large parts of the economy. That sounds super duper. And then she reposted advocating nationalizing utilities, hospitals, and pharmaceutical companies, suspending rent and mortgage payments, dissolving private health insurance companies, and seizing all properties from landlords. But wait, it gets worse. Other deleted posts and reposts include references to anti-capitalist policies. In fact, in one April 2020 post, she wrote that while most of the political theory she had read was communist, she says, seize the means of production, a phrase commonly associated with Marxism. And of course, abolishing the police. What could go wrong? Let all the prisoners out. Open up Rikers Island. That's 6,700 people of your favorite kind roaming the streets. I personally don't see what could go wrong. Said only a moron. That's what they voted in. And that's who they are. Right? When we come back on the Wendy Bell Radio program, I'm going to play a little James Carville for you because he's not having her either. And then we're going to talk about what they really are. Are they really just self-hating capitalists dressed in communist clothing? Could be. Could be. Wait till you see how this chick's father makes some money. Very capitalist way. Next.

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0: going to say, when you lose James Carville, and you're on the left of the political spectrum, you got some problems. Because that guy is kooky as the day is long. Widely heralded for helping Bill Clinton win the presidency in 1992. He's been an exercise in the de-evolution of a man into just a whining, toxic, liberal pain in the butt. And this is what James Carville has to say about this super wild woman, Dary Eliza Villa Chevalier, and how he totally does not share any of her views, nor does he want to be under the big tent of the Democratic Party with her. This is pretty wild.
1: She has attacked interracial relationships in the American flag. Lady, I ain't in the same party as you. I'm sorry.
0: Wow.
1: I just not. And I actually do think it's time for Democrats to talk the S word, schism. I really do. And everybody's always said, no, we're coalition, we're big tent. And there's just some that I can't be in the same tent with.
0: Well, it's interesting because she talks a good game on socialism. But the New York Post has a pretty interesting article about Dary Eliza Avila Chevalier's father, who happens to be a landlord and rents his Miami condo for $1,750 a month, which is kind of interesting because aren't income-producing assets exactly what socialists want the government to control? Except her dad, he understands the value of capitalism, and so he's making a pretty good amount of money every month. Let's go. Dary Eliza Villa Chevalier once called for the government to seize all properties from landlords. But her father is currently renting his Florida condominium out for $1,750 a month, the Post has learned. The 32-year-old Mamdani-backed Democratic socialist stunned onlookers this week when she defeated five-term incumbent Representative Adriano Espaillat for the Democratic nomination to represent New York's 13th District, covering Upper Manhattan parts of the Bronx. Avila Chevalier ran a populist campaign centered on limiting market-rate housing and fighting corporate greed. Still, her father owns market-rate property, and he rents it out at market rate two. Public records show Frank R. Avila purchased a condominium in Miami in 1998 for $92,900, about $193,000 today. And the unit still sits in a sprawling complex tucked into the very nice neighborhood called Fontainebleau, roughly 10 miles west of downtown Miami. It's a pretty densely urban area. 85% of the residents primarily speak Spanish at home. More than 64% were born outside of the United States. So it's a working class immigrant community, exactly the kind of place that Avila Chevalier says she's fighting to protect from the economic forces of appreciation and displacement. Well, those forces, it turns out, have been very good for Frank, her pops, and now he's kind of changing or charging his tenants a lot of money for this privilege, right? According to Realtor.com and Apartments.com, his unit was recently listed for rent at $1,750 a month and found a new tenant just this month. Two-bedroom, two-and-a-half-bath townhouse-style condo, updated bathrooms, tile floors, assigned parking spot. Beautiful, right? Well, it's so interesting that it's always for thee, but not for me. This is exactly the utter hypocrisy of so many of these clowns who've never actually worked, earned, made, decided, saved, invested, scrimped, scrounged, sacrificed, thought outside the box, rolled the dice, had to get the licensing, had to deal with the permits and the approval, then had to dot all of the I's and cross the T's with insurance and create something. She's a perennial student. She's been getting her PhD for the last 12 years in some kind of sociology, it seems. As she works for the public defender's office. Can you imagine needing a public defender with a MAGA hat on? Yeah, sorry, not going to happen. You know, and it's interesting, too, because the Democrats are trying to say now, well, these Democrat socialists are kind of like what MAGA is to the Republican Party. And I was like, what? Do you understand what MAGA is? MAGA isn't some idea. It is pride of country. It is believing in the founding fathers. It is abiding by the documents that they took the time painstakingly over years to write. It is this notion that if you work hard enough, you can do anything you damn well wish if you get enough of the government out of your way to do it. That is what MAGA is to me. It's not extreme. It doesn't cost you. It doesn't ask you to sacrifice anything or lay down on an altar. There's a difference. When we come back, hour number two of the Wendy Bell Radio program. So John Thune has stepped in a giant poo sandwich, and its name is Scott Pressler. Did you guys hear what happened last night? Oh, you will, next on the Wendy Bell Radio Network.

0: From the Zoom Tan Studios in Naples, go from pale to perfect in minutes. 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
1: News this hour from Town Hall. I'm Mary Rose. The situation has grown more desperate by the hour in Venezuela as people dig through the rubble of collapsed homes and apartment buildings. The country is entering its third day after the devastating 1-2 punch of a 7.2 and 7.5 magnitude earthquakes. Charles de Ledesma reports that amid a disappointing government response, many people are taking their appeals to find missing loved ones online.
2: With communication patchy, social media and online registries have become a crucial tool for many Venezuelans seeking information and resources beyond sparse government statistics.
1: Engineers and other experts say the back-to-back earthquakes on Wednesday were among the most intense to hit the country in more than a century. SRN News and our parent company, Salem Media, are partnering with Christian nonprofit Food for the Poor to rush emergency aid to victims of this tragedy. 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The latest attacks across the Persian Gulf show the potential for the Iran war to spin out of control.
3: Iran launches new attacks, a drone assault targeting Bahrain and against a ship in the Strait of Hormuz, likely Tehran's response to overnight airstrikes by the U.S. Those were in response to an Iranian drone attack Thursday on a ship trying to get out of the strait. This comes as the two countries are trying to reach a final accord to end the conflict following an interim peace deal. Vice President J.D. Vance on social media Friday night saying Iran should just pick up the phone if there are disagreements about the ceasefire agreement, but violence will be met with violence. I'm Julie Walker.
1: Utah is under a fire emergency across the state. The National Weather Service issued a red flag warning on Friday. 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
5: 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I'm Ed Donahue.
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0: inspiring solutions to save America one show at a time. Are you ready to get on board?
1: They believe that they can destroy this bond that exists between you and Trump if they somehow make Trump look bad, make Trump look like a reprobate, embarrass you about Trump. They can't do it because you came before Trump. Desperately want Trump gone, and I know that they desperately want it codified that Trump cannot run again, because make no mistake, they remain scared to death of you, and they remain scared to death of Trump. Trump, 75 million, 80 million votes. And I'm going to tell you, you're not going anywhere. Even if Trump does, you're not. Which I think remains one of our big campaign strengths going forward. They can't separate you from Trump. And more importantly, they can't separate you from the ideas. They can't separate you from MAGA. They can't separate you from Make America Great Again.
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0: program is live and it is on the clock. So I'm going to say this to you. Tell me if you think it's right. MAGA are the new Republicans. Rhinos are the old Democrats. And Democrats are the new socialists. Isn't that, I think it's brilliant. I wish I came up with, see, I can't just rip people off, and I forget who said it, but it's a brilliant conversation, I think. We're watching things, very interesting tug of war in the political spectrum. The way I see it, MAGA is not far right, and I don't even know what far right is. What is that? What is that? Do you even know? Is that who they presume the KKK is? Because I don't affiliate with that. What's the far right? Because I know what the far left is. We're experiencing it. We have been experiencing it. We watched it devolve during President Trump's first term. We watched it permeate society and spread like a plague during Joe Biden. And so we voted President Trump in to clean it up. Right? Scott Pressler, I know you guys know the name. On X, he goes by the handle The Persistence. This guy is a one-man band wrecking crew that Democrats can't stand when he's walking down the street towards them. Oh, snap. Because what he does is he does the hard work. Like the guy in the first clip who went to a city council to complain about the AI red light camera speeding ticket, or rather ticket that he got, that he wasn't there to receive. He didn't drive through that camera. This is Scott Pressler. He goes to places like Pennsylvania, and one person at a time, he registers them to vote. And he registers them to vote Republican. And he almost single-handedly flipped Pennsylvania from blue to purple. And Pennsylvania delivered for President Trump in 2024. Mind-bending. So Scott Pressler, as an activist, as a MAGA activist, if you will, has been basically, and he is always very friendly about how he does it. He needles people like John Thune. He stands outside of his office and he's like, hey, I really wish that you would pass the Save America Act. Like, 8 out of 10 of us want it. I don't know what you're doing. Can we get this done? It's super important to America. He ran into him at the airport and he posted something. Hey, I just was at the airport and I had a chance to say to John Thune, hey, would you please do this? And then Thune called him. What did he call him? He called him a grifter. Thune called him a grifter. Was it Thune or was it somebody else? I forget.
1: I thought it was someone else.
0: I think it's someone else. So he's been needling John Thune, Senate Majority Leader. Get off your butt. Get this thing done. So yesterday, and what stroke of genius that John Thune would send home the Senate on a 19-day vacation, when we need stuff to get done for the Senate to actually show up and do something. The South Dakota GOP held a convention. So Scott Pressler buys a ticket, goes there, gets a ticket to the convention and a press pass, and he's ticketed. He's ready to walk in, and he gets stopped. He gets blocked at the door by some goofball who says he's the sergeant at arms. Now, the Senate sergeant at arms follows the Senate leader and protects said leader, also protects the Senate when they're in session, et cetera, et cetera. So that Thune had left the Senate and had went home to his home state for this convention, a Senate at arms, a sergeant at arms goes with him to protect it. Okay? And Scott Pressler is denied access as a ticketed member to get into this convention in South Dakota yesterday. I want you to hear what happened. Scott takes his camera and he rolls it, and this guy is going to pop his head in and interrupt his video. Listen.
2: Hey guys, this is Scott Pressler. I'm here at the South Dakota State Convention. I have a ticket, and they are saying that I can't come in. So we're going to find out very shortly why I am not being allowed as one of the biggest supporters of President Donald J. Trump.
3: I'm big on Facebook, too, and I'm the asshole saying you can't come in because guess what? You're posting this little piss and moan session on Facebook, so you just get the hell out of here. Thank you.
0: What does that even mean?
2: You see how the grassroots are welcomed in Senate Majority Leader Thune's territory? Interesting, my friends. I don't think this is a good reflection of the South Dakota GOP, but I thank him for his honesty, though. What's your Matthew Bruner, Sergeant at Arms?
0: Okay, so he's got a label on his shirt. He's got a name tag. It says Matt Bruner. Says he's a sergeant at arms at this state convention, refusing to let Scott Pressler in. And then Bruner posted a picture inside of John Thune speaking. And he posts something very petty, basically saying, it's a shame some of you could not be here to enjoy it. He needles Scott on Facebook. But that's not the real story. So South Dakota's GOP chairman is a guy named Jim Eschenbaum. And an attendee who saw all this going on with Scott Pressler takes his own camera out and starts recording. And he says to this guy, the state of South Dakota GOP chairman, hey, is this John Thune blocking Scott Pressler? Were you told not to let this man in who has a ticket to this event? Is the Senate Majority Leader blocking this fellow? Here you go.
1: You say, did John Thune specifically ask that Scott Pressler not attend this event?
4: Yes.
1: Okay, is John Thune a member of the convention committee?
4: No.
1: So how does he have the authority to remove people from events?
4: He has a nice speech. He has a...
5: Please let Scott Pressler in.
4: He has a lot of security in there. Is
1: Mr. Pressler considered a security threat?
4: Not to me, but... I'm not going to go in there and argue with the Secret Service.
0: Why not?
4: Thank you, James.
0: Well, so that guy then comes out, Jim Eschenbaum, writes something on X to Scott. Scott Pressler, I want to personally apologize for how things were handled tonight at the South Dakota GOP convention. I haven't watched the video yet, but Matt Bruner has been relieved of his duties as one of our sergeant-at-arms by the lead sergeant-at-arms. More in the comments. And so I scroll up into the comments. I also apologize for denying you entry. You were exactly right when you said it wasn't Senator Thune's staff that was running the event, and I failed you in that decision, and I'm sorry, and I own it completely. As I stated, I appreciate and respect all that you have done for President Trump and the Republican Party. I truly wish this hadn't gotten so out of hand before somebody let me know. We will talk more about this tomorrow when I have time to. What's there to talk about, Jim? See, Thune is a rhino. He's a swamp creature. He's a zero. He is the problem that created MAGA. We're tired of that. The same way one could argue the Democrat Socialists are tired of Hakeem Jeffries and Chuck Schumer. Not listening to them, right? But Scott Pressler doesn't make a habit of becoming a story. He doesn't make a fuss. He doesn't swear. He's not in it, you know, to be a celebrity. He goes to push things that he believes are good for the country. And you failed him. And beyond that, one should say, camera caught inside on the table, a picture, a printout of Scott Pressler's face, so that he could purposefully be blocked from getting in. That's not conversation. That's not healthy debate. That's not robust, come in, let's discuss what everybody's talking about. That is a man in a so-called Senate leader who is the world's biggest wuss. John Thune, you are a giant willow. Why wouldn't you want Scott Pressler to gain admission into your event? Because you can't defend what you won't bring up for a conversation. You won't force a talking filibuster on the floor of the Senate so that every senator, Republican, Democrat, or independent can stand up and say why they won't vote to force, to require voters in American elections to prove that they are American citizens. It is so obvious because you're part of the problem. And we are so tired of you. And so, hey, Utah Senator Mike Lee, I don't want to see one damn more video of you posting all the common sense stuff that we have to do. Five, sir. It takes five of you to replace the Senate leader. Five. You don't mean you can find four other Republicans who can do that, sir? because John Thune clearly is not the leader the Republican Party needs nor wants. And his behavior last night, hiding behind some goofball sergeant-at-arms, proves it. What a shame. What a shame and a disgrace. Hakeem Jeffries, speaking of shames and disgraces, Hakeem and Chuck, they're feeling the squeeze as a seditious six squad member. Alyssa Slotkin sounds like she's got some presidential dreams. Next on the Wendy Bell Radio Network.

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0: little heat from a little old organizer, a little old guy who got his start in Pittsburgh cleaning up trash. I remember, Brock, you remember when I went with Scott Pressler?
1: Yes, I do.
0: It was all about taking care of our communities.
1: Picking up trash in a place you didn't live.
0: Picking up somebody else's garbage. And he made his start and captured my attention probably 5 years ago. And he came into Pittsburgh, and he's like, hey, Pittsburgh, if anybody wants to join me in this community, we're going to go clean it up. And I was like, I like this guy.
1: It was Braddock, wasn't it?
0: It was Rankin.
1: Rankin.
0: It was Rankin, which is a not necessarily clean neighborhood, kind of a rough neighborhood in some areas. It's fallen into disrepair. And he came and he cleaned it up, and I was there with him all morning long. And I love Scott Pressler. John Thune can't have a serious conversation with you. Can't let the guy in. What do you think he's going to do? Pull a fire alarm like Jamal Bowman and lie about it? Like, what do you think he's going to do? He's going to hold you accountable, John. You jerk. So Alyssa Slotkin, she says Schumer and Jeffries need to go. Now, it's interesting when you pay attention to all the people who are making the rounds. Who have we watched? Not Hakeem. We've been watching Ro Khanna. Ro Khanna is trying to poke at Elon Musk to give himself a platform, get people paying attention to him, get Elon to talk about him. So all of a sudden, when he makes it official, that you're not going to be surprised that Ro Khanna, the congressman from California, is going to run for president. Alyssa Slotkin, who worked for the CIA, so she knows a thing or two about overthrowing governments. Sorry, too soon. She's obviously going to run as well because she's all over the circuit. I'm watching her all over the place, and that's all you need to see. So she's suggesting, you know what? It's time. It's time to replace Schumer and Jeffries. Let others lead, she says. This is such a rich commentary from a member of the squad, the Seditious Six, former military, right, veterans, encouraging present active military members to basically stage a mutiny and just disobey orders, direct orders from the commander-in-chief. Yeah, I don't really want to do that. You should totally do that. That's great. That's a great message from her. So she's inserting herself into this argument, saying yesterday, yeah, it's probably time for House Minority Leader Hakeem Jeffries and Senate Minority Leader Chuck Schumer to just step aside and get some new Democratic leadership. The Democratic Party, she says, hasn't fully recovered since being soundly defeated in 2024. She argued during an appearance on SiriusXM's Straight Shooter with Stephen A., hinting that Schumer and Jeffries are to blame, basically, for what? The loss of these elections? Or what? To blame for what? To me, the lessons were simple. Democrats had too many priorities. They tried to make everybody happy and to answer every question. When you prioritize everything, no one knows what you actually stand for, Slotkin said. And then she said, in contrast, Donald Trump came in with one clear message. He said, I'm going to make your life more affordable. I'm going to put more money in your pocket. He won because he kept his message simple and he focused on the issue Americans cared about most. Slotkin lamented that even a year and a half after Trump's presidential election victory, every day there is a debate within the party about the path forward. Really? Well, I want you to see this. Newsmax hitting the streets every day to see what New York City residents think about socialism.
2: Socialism is spreading on the left after a trio of Mamdani-backed Democratic socialists swept their elections this week. New York voters now want socialism to spread nationwide.
3: Wow. I think socialism is a very important part of American culture. I feel like we all could use a form of socialism in our lives.
2: So you would want to be ruled by a socialist government?
0: What?
3: I would see how it goes, you know, give it a try. Why not?
4: A more socialist system would be better.
5: I think that America should disband
4: the federal government, and then open borders like the European Union.
5: We mostly just want to protest like corporations.
2: Are these items for sale?
5: I don't think that it's free.
6: In a perfect world, it's like free everything. I don't want to have to like break my leg and then also be the person that pays for it. Jeff Bezos should pay for it.
2: 2028 Democratic nominee for president. Would you want it to be a Democratic socialist?
7: Yeah, it wouldn't bother me.
8: Personally, yeah, I'm very open to it.
9: This is called an EBT card. Your check gets divvied up and it goes into my EBT card. So for this reason, I get around $200 a month to spend on whatever I want to spend on.
2: You said whatever you want to spend it on. Isn't it just for food?
9: Well, I also get cash.
2: With that, can you go and buy, let's say, alcohol?
9: Yeah, I get alcohol all the time.
2: What about like marijuana?
9: Yeah, definitely. I need that.
2: So with your EBT taxpayer money, you buy marijuana?
9: Well, you know, this is socialism.
2: But the people that work, like yourself, are basically paying for him to get high.
9: That's it. Yeah. And it's crazy because when it comes to food stamps, they said that you have to work to get food stamps.
2: What would you say to somebody who works and their money's being taken for you to buy marijuana, and they say that's not fair? What would you say to that?
9: I would tell them that they need to do research and understand what socialism is.
0: Oh, my goodness, ladies and gentlemen. They got problems on the left, friends. When we come back on the Wendy Bell Radio program, High Court, all eyes watching the Supreme Court, birthright citizenship is going to be decided big time next.

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the 1990s, when we got all those Haitians, right? We got thousands of Haitians because they were fleeing. What? There was some terrible tragedy, whether it was an earthquake or what have you. And we had Bill Clinton who was like, yeah, yeah. Let's bring these people over here. Let's protect them. Let's give them some protection, temporary protection. Well, like, I don't know. How many years later? They're still here. And temporary protected status is supposed to be temporary. It's not supposed to be forever. It's not permanent citizenship. Welcome back to the Wendy Bell Radio Program. There's a lot of thorny issues that the Supreme Court is wading through right now. And the biggest one we're talking about today is the decision that has not yet come out, but it is imminent because the session for the High Court is winding to a close. In fact, I think it closes today. So at issue is birthright citizenship. And we're going to talk about that coming up in just a second. Because you know what? I'm tired of America being used and abused. That it seems like the entire world knows every loophole, every avenue to take advantage of our generosity and stupidity, because they've been grifting off of us since the beginning of time. And so yesterday there were some really interesting things that happened. We're going to talk about the ending of the temporary protected status because it's important. We shouldn't be giving people permanent citizenship here and all of the benefits that come with being someone on welfare. And make no mistake, these people are using all of the social services, the safety nets that you and I give money to every paycheck to help our most needy, our most vulnerable. I don't think in any time that there should be a man, woman, or child in the United States of America that goes to bed hungry. I don't. That's not my America. I don't believe with the amount of money we all pay in taxes for all of these services that are supposed to help all of these people, that there should be a man, woman, or child, or veteran who doesn't have a bed to sleep in, who's stuck sleeping somewhere outside. And I'm not talking about the drug-addled. I'm not talking about the selectively homeless. In my America, I'm not upset giving some of my money to help people who need help. But the help shouldn't be permanent. It shouldn't be forever. It should be to assist you to get on your feet, to feed yourself, to provide you safety and shelter, so that you can then go and provide for you. But that's not how the system works. And that's what we started to see with DOGE, as they started to peel back the many layers of grift and fraud and abuse of these systems that are all predicated on some need. Somebody needs

0: your help. Please, we need your help. I'm ready to help. I'm just tired of being stolen from. And I think that's pretty much the common sense view in America. So the federal government can continue, in fact, said the High Court yesterday, bouncing illegal aliens without going through the costly and time-consuming court battle that the Democrats wanted. So I want to read you just a little bit about this. Joe Biden didn't just leave the U.S. border open. He turned it into a foreign invasion. For four long, nightmarish years, millions of unvetted illegals poured across the southern border and were released into the country. And then, poof, they disappeared into a system designed to make their removal as painfully slow, as expensive and impossible as humanly possible. The Biden regime acted like it was cruel to enforce immigration laws. While Americans were expected to accept all the third world style blowback in our schools and in our hospitals, in our neighborhoods, housing markets, and everywhere else, this planned invasion slithered in. And then Trump came back into office. And he did what he promised he would do. He started treating illegal immigration like illegal immigration. He used every lawful tool in the kit to remove criminals who slithered over the border illegally. One of those moves is called expedited removal. And it's a much faster way to deport certain illegals without dragging every case through the steady and already backlogged immigration court system. So back in January, the president expanded his authority nationwide. And the plan is this. If someone is in the country illegally, is legally eligible for expedited removal and cannot show that they've been continuously present here for at least 2 years, the Department of Homeland Security can move them through this expedited process without this years-long court drama. Of course, right on cue, the open borders crowd sued and a lower court activist judge blocked Trump. But this week, all that changed. In a massive win for Trump and the American people, the D.C. Circuit Court of Appeals stepped in. They reversed the block. In a 2-1 ruling, the court cleared the way for Team Trump to restart the policy nationwide. So this means Trump can quickly start removing illegals from the middle of the country, not just the border zone. That's one thing. Now, the Supreme Court yesterday granted Trump, the Trump administration, the right to end this temporary protected status for illegal aliens from Haiti and Syria. Democrats losing their mind, saying it ends humanitarian protections for illegals. And we're just saying, you know what? The natural disasters or the wars, whatever skirmishes and bad things were going on in your homeland that involved you coming here to America for a while until things could be fixed. That time has passed. It's been 16 years for the Haitians. It's been 14 years for the Syrians. It's time to move along. The Hill did an interesting story. How many people are covered by temporary protected status? It's more than 1 million people, you guys. More than 1 million people could soon be eligible for deportation after the Supreme Court permitted the Trump administration to strip humanitarian protections from certain nationalities. The ruling Thursday morning specifically concerns the inclusion of Haiti and Syria in the temporary protected status program, which protects citizens from select countries from deportation and provides them a pathway to work authorization. The Homeland Security Secretary is responsible for determining which countries can receive a TPS designation. It's now 20 countries, you guys. Now 20 countries. So it's like we're just importing people for whatever reason. But when we want to bring people who are literally white farmers from South Africa who are being murdered, and we bring them here. Ah! Look at that! Only choosing the white people. And it's like, oh, for the love of all that's holy. Shut up. We're tired of paying for everybody and his brother and all of these people who receive benefits that you and I pay for. And then, of course, there was the huge win for the Second Amendment as the High Court struck down this Hawaii law. Similar to statutes found in California, New York, and other states that ban carry of firearms on private property open to the public. On property open to the public. Grocery stores, restaurants, gas stations. Hawaii wanted to do something, and they were like, hey, you're not allowed to have a firearm, concealed or otherwise, when you walk into this Kroger's grocery store. And people are like, what? All of a sudden, because we're in a grocery store, the threat inside dissipates? No. And the high court struck it down. Sorry, no soup for you. That's important. But this today, birthright citizenship. I want you to hear this guy. His name is Leonard Leo. He's the chair of the Rule of Law Trust. It's a nonprofit linked to conservative legal advocacy. And they give grants to promote originalist judges. Judges who rule the way the founding fathers thought was the most prudent. And he's on with Katie Pavlich yesterday over on News Nation. And is Trump in the right here, Katie asks him, with this birthright citizenship case? Should you be able to come across our border 9 months pregnant, deliver a baby, and have that baby be an American citizen who then allows you to draw your family to these United States? What do you think about this, Leo, as the High Court is about to deliver this decision probably today? Listen.
1: Let's start with the big one. Of course, we're still waiting for Trump versus Barbara. This is, of course, the birthright citizenship case, which could change the course of the country. What does the Constitution say about this case? And is the Trump administration correct on their position?
2: Well, as you noted, Katie, the case is really about whether President Trump can limit birthright citizenship for the children of illegal immigrants and temporary visitors. And, you know, it's a bit of a tough case, Katie, because for the longest time, I think the assumption has been that the 14th Amendment provides an absolute right to birthright citizenship.
0: Through slavery.
2: And I think, you know, for a while, I even assumed that. But I think when you look carefully at the law and history, going all the way back to the English common law, I think President Trump should win this one. I don't think that birthright citizenship applies to the children of illegals and temporaries. And, you know, look, part of that's because law and history shows that, you know, would-be citizens really need to pledge allegiance to our country for their children to have citizenship. And illegal immigrants and temporary visitors really can't make that case.
0: Such a fascinating take. Now, I've heard other people say, kicking stones down the street, that they believe the court is going to reject this case and say, yes, that birthright citizenship is a thing and can continue. But then Katie asks this Leo guy about any upcoming retirements on the court. Does he see anything? I think this is interesting.
1: You know, you were instrumental during President Trump's first term and in shaping the Supreme Court when there were retirements. Do you foresee there being any retirements over the course of the next 2 years, the remaining Trump administration? And if so, what kind of justices do you think the president will appoint?
2: Well, first of all, it was President Trump who was instrumental. There hasn't been a president in modern history who has delivered on the promise to remake the Supreme Court the way he did. And there are a lot of reasons for that, but one big one is that he had the determination to do it. I don't know that we'll see any vacancies on the court anytime soon. You know, the court has its stride right now. Justices Thomas and Alito and a couple of the others are making very consequential decisions, and they seem to be enjoying their work and they seem to have their health. So I don't know that we'll see any changes on the court. But I certainly think that if there are vacancies or retirements, one, I think we can be assured that there'll be another fight like we had over the last three nominees, because we'll get a nominee who's a constitutionalist and we'll have a lot of Democrats in the Senate who won't want that.
0: Interesting perspective. We're going to step away for a quick timeout, but when we come back on the Wendy Bell Radio program, literally you see Republicans licking their chops, right? They're looking at all of the fodder out there for the political ad season coming up to the midterms, and Scott Jennings nails it on CNN, rattling off all of the things that Republicans can run on and all of the things Democrats suddenly cannot. Next on the Wendy Bell Radio Network.

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0: radio program. I see a midterm that's shaping up to be a pretty basic message. Because it is that, I don't know, line of demarcation between the two parties and what's become of the Democrats if they kind of lunged to the socialism thing. Now, socialists, the lure of it is all of the pie in the sky promises, right? We're going to make everything better. We're going to turn everything into money bags, rainbows, unicorns, and puppies. You're going to love butterflies, ice cream, and no debt. We're going to make everything better, and we're going to stick it to the rich guy. And you're like, yeah, which is idiotic, right? Because the rich already pay the majority of the taxes anyway. And then when it comes to, let's see what the track record was. There is no track record. Nothing gets delivered. Everything goes haywire. And then you're what? Venezuela. Right? There you are. You don't have food. You don't have medicine. You don't have crap. But the government's nice and fat. Nice and rich. Now, you got Trump on the other side. You've got this MAGA movement of 20 points that he campaigned on. This is what I'm going to do. This is my promise to America. This is what I want. And Scott Jennings yesterday over at CNN, he rattled off kind of like all the things the Republican policies are doing to make things better, to improve the economy. And he's right. The midterms, as much as they want us to believe that, oh my gosh, it's do or die for us, and it is, we're doing really well. Here's Scott Jennings.
1: Look, gas prices are not up. They're down. Below $4 a gallon nationally. Oil's trading at $71 a barrel. We don't run the gas price tracker on the screen anymore for a reason, you know? I mean, it's because it's a non-story. The pool was vandalized. You keep bringing up the pool. It was vandalized by people who were so broken-brained about our politics, they went out there and vandalized the pool. It's in the court documents, which you can read yourself today. And as it relates to costs, the Republicans cut taxes. Working people all over this country got major tax refunds. We have a booming job market. We have a stock market that's up. Right now, we have an economy that's on the upswing because of Republican policies, and we've got insane Democrats winning primaries promising socialism all over this country. Those are the facts, and that's the argument that will be carried to the election.
0: 100%. And we don't have to actually talk about what the left is doing. We just have to talk about what we're doing and what the plan is. And the gas price is a huge deal. And that hopefully is imminently going to become a non-conversation. So if you want to know how overtaxed and overcharged you are, let's just look at a single gallon of gas. Most expensive place to buy it in the country is presently California. Surprise, surprise. You know, they add 90 cents per every gallon, on every gallon that you buy. 90 cents in tax. Per gallon. You've got the state gas excise tax. You've got the federal gas tax. You've got the state sales tax. You've got a carbon tax, 90 cents a gallon before you even put the thing in your tank. Pennsylvania is right behind it with 78 cents per gallon. And in Pennsylvania, we pay an extra 1.1 cent per gallon underground storage tax. Did you know that? Brock, did you know that?
2: I did not
0: either.
2: I'm not surprised, though.
0: A 1.1 cent per gallon underground storage tax called the Pennsylvania Underground Storage Tax Indemnification Fund. So if there's any leaks, it goes to mitigate that, to clean up the leaks. It's raised $1.3 billion since the 1990s.
2: I was just going to say, what happens when there is no leak?
0: Well, I'm sure nobody gets that money back. This is how crazy life is. In Democrat tax land, Steve Hilton, obviously running for governor of California as a Republican. He's on the road for whatever reason in Texas. He's filling up his tank, and he echoes Trump's call over the gas gouging. And he says, Sacramento is every single day screwing Californians every which way it can. Watch.
3: So we're in Texas, we're on the road, just filling up with gas. Look at that, $3.59. We was just in LA like 2 days ago. What was it, $8.59 or something? It's on the video we made. It's just infuriating. So when I say we're going to have $3 gas in California, you've got $3 gas here. Even with the Iran war, what are they doing? They are crushing working people and small businesses in California with these extortionate gas prices. And that's going to change when I'm governor.
0: It's every single add-on. It's every single regulation, every rule, every excise fee, every tax incarnate, every protected species that we need to add an extra buck on for, every dying heart, you know, bleeding heart liberal policy to save the environment, save the whales, screw over drivers. That's what Democrats deliver. This upcoming midterm season, the ads are going to be incredible. And the socialists just handed the Republican Party a beautiful smorgasbord of options to dabble in. Shall we? A couple ads that have already dropped that are next on the Wendy Bell Radio Network.

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6: We're going to win so much. We're going to win at every level. We're going to win economically. We're going to win with the economy. We're going to win with military. We're going to win with health care and for our veterans. We're going to win with every single facet. We're going to win so much, you may even get tired of winning. And you'll say, please, please, it's too much winning. We can't take it anymore. Mr. President, it's too much. And I'll say, no, it isn't. We have to keep winning. We have to win more.
5: 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You've just signed up for the WBR Army. Strap in. This

0: 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Well, we could say one thing's for certain. If it's true what they say, that usually the party in power loses the midterms in control of the House, I'm not thinking that. I'm not feeling that way. I don't have that vibe. I think there's a lot of house cleaning that needs to be done. I agree with that, and I think it will be handled. But I think the farther left the Democrat Party goes, and the more the Democrats try to either like verbal spaghetti word salad their way out of supporting people with Nazi tattoos, or who wipe their hands on the American flag, or who say America is an effing disgrace. Like, what? The more that happens, I'm like, bring it. I'm like President Trump with his truth last night, where he was like, wow, I was been waiting for the communists to come out of the woodwork and play their hand, and here they are. And he's like, I've been waiting, and I cannot wait. Game on. And then he's like, enjoy the show. And we're like, what is he talking about? See, this is what I think the GOP needs to do. MAGA needs to do. We got to stay on the right focus, right? I don't want to waste a lot of time talking about what these idiots have done. We've already lived through it. They put us through COVID. They staged an insurrection and trapped Americans. They sent hundreds of people to prison. Several of them later killed themselves. They've lied to you about what's going on in this country. They've demonized this president for 10 years. And now the fruits of their labor and their toxic ideology and the grooming of the public schools and the messaging and the not even disciplining people who break the law and encouraging violent riots and making excuses for violent criminals from other countries who kill our freaking people. They will hang themselves with Jussie Smollett's news, right? They're going to hang themselves. We need to focus on bringing costs down, making things affordable, and talking to the youngest generation in particular. And I have five Gen Z men in my life to tell them, hey, you guys have been through a hell of a time, but you were made for this moment. You can be the heroes of America. Don't buy into the garbage, because they never deliver anything for you. There are a few ads that have already dropped. The RNC is apparently dropping a four-minute doozy today. I haven't seen it. I'm like scouring for it. But we did find a couple that just make goofy, dorky, wussy, willow people like James Tallarico running for Senate in Texas look really dumb. RNC dropping this blistering commercial about Tallarico. I don't know how you claw back from this, James. Let's see.
1: Move over, Davy Crockett. There's a new Texas trailblazer in town. And his, it's, their name is James Tallarico. The man who bragged, our office is the first in the history of Texas to add pronouns to our official business cards.
2: I am running around like a crazy person today.
1: Spreading his white skin wherever he goes.
3: I am not a perfect Christian.
2: Prophetic voices like Jesus have helped me reckon with my own whiteness, my own masculinity, and it's a painful process.
1: Oh, bearing the cross of white skin and unambiguous masculinity.
2: I was a big nerd in high school, and never played sports. I probably shouldn't out myself like this. Sex is a spectrum, and oftentimes it can be very ambiguous. God is both masculine and feminine and everything in between. God is non-binary.
1: Straight from Revelations in the woke James Bible.
2: I want us all to be aware of that. There are many more than two biological sexes. In fact, there are six.
1: And on the seventh day, he, it, they rested. But not James Tallarico. He built an ark big enough for all creatures.
2: To be able to write legislation that benefits not just the people, but also our animal friends.
1: Just like the Supreme Court said, one cow, one vote.
2: Now, existential, that We try to reduce our meat consumption. It's the right thing to do and the moral thing to do.
1: The 11th commandment, thou shalt not smoke brisket.
2: I am proud to say that our campaign has officially become a non-meat campaign.
1: So step aside, Sam Houston. Talarico's bravery towers over Texas. He's fighting for all six genders and tens of thousands of species.
2: I guess we just have a different moral yardstick.
1: You know what insults Jesus? Binary white people who eat barbecue and remember the Alamo?
3: There's only been one perfect Christian.
1: And they certainly weren't a carnivorous, Caucasian, binary homo sapien, according to the woke gospel of James.
0: Oh my
2: gosh. They're
0: going
2: to call me a radical leftist, un-Texan, un-American.
1: And bar none, the weirdest candidate for Senate the Lone Star State has ever seen.
0: Oh my gosh, my cheeks hurt. It's a race to the bottom. Who can be more woke, more weird, more unelectable, more unappealing than these people? But are we shocked? I mean, Rashida Tlaib, when she won her night of celebrating next to her little boy, she shouted into a live microphone, "We're going to impeach the MF-er." I'm like, oh my goodness, you people are diabolically nutty. And I feel sorry for you, but now you just piss me off. I have no time for you. Nobody has time for you. Woke sucks. Your policies, your box checking, your pie in the sky ideology, your feelings. You know what? Move aside. You look stupid. And I can't wait for November. Well, just on cue, Ken Paxton kind of piggybacks off of the RNC, and he drops his own ad on James Tallarico. How's James going to fight back, do you suppose?
4: James Tallarico is a hypocrite when it comes to fighting for families. Tallarico wants to teach trans ideology in schools and let boys compete in girls' sports. Tallarico says it's immoral to use the oil and gas that employs millions of Texans. Tallarico wants higher taxes and policies that will raise prices on families. Hypocrite James Tallarico will do anything to push his radical agenda, even if it leaves families broke and jobless.
5: I'm Ken Paxton, and I approve this message.
0: Can we just pick one thing out of that ad that is disqualifying for anybody on the left? If anybody out there thinks it's reasonable in any world that it makes any sense for a dude to pretend to be a girl and play in girls' sports, I'd like to have a conversation with you. I learned when my sons were about 10 that they were stronger than I was, that they were far faster than I would ever be. They would swim better. They would hit a ball farther. And I couldn't warm up my son who was pitching on his little league team because I took one off the knee and almost had a heart attack. Okay? There's a time when you realize boys and girls ain't the same. And that we're relitigating this like total morons is completely, I don't know, leaves me speechless. Anybody out there who's a father or a mother of a daughter, what the heck are you doing voting Democrat? It's like being a Jew. They are gunning for you. Why on earth would you be a card-carrying member of the Democratic Party? It's like being Catholic. Can you be a Catholic Democrat? I kind of worry about these things because I believe in life, not like, well, you know, it's just some cells. Really? Then there's this, and I think this is sharp. Michelle Tafoya, you know her from the NFL. She's talking about she's running for Senate in Minnesota. And she drops a beautiful ad. And I think these are the sorts of messages and the imagery that the Republican Party will use and win with, period. Here you go.
6: I spent years covering the greatest athletes under the brightest lights, from Sunday Night Football to the Super Bowl. I'm Michelle Tafoya. When I saw Minnesota, our home, being crushed by career politicians, I got off the sidelines and into the game. I'm running for Senate to crack down on corruption, stop illegal immigrants from voting in our elections, and to keep men out of women's sports. I'm Michelle Tafoya, and I approve this message because Washington needs some Minnesota common sense.
0: You know, I think there's going to be this nice balance. You're going to have a balance. You're going to have maybe the RNC putting out these ads that are just absolutely blisteringly excoriating of these leftist policies that are so dumb that have driven such a divide between we and people we love, people we care about, who are hook, line, and sinker, wackadoodle down with it. And we're going to have these ads by the Republican Party, by individual candidates that merely talk about their sanity, about their policies, about the things that they believe in, that you believe in. What are Democrats going to do? We hate Trump. I hate these lower gas prices. Peace in Iran, right? I hate closed borders and fewer people trying to kill me. Oh, I don't know. What are you going to run against if you're a Democrat? I'm not Trump. Oh, okay. Game over. When we come back on the Wendy Bell Radio program, it's not just about promises. See, the socialists promise everything up high in the sky. You got to deliver. So let's go and see what they're promising and who's delivering what next on the Wendy Bell Radio Network.

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And I know how precious that is. And that's why I really need you to hear me when I talk about buying gold and silver from Texas Bullion Exchange. Look, I had no clue about precious metal investing until I sat down and talked with the guys there. 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Well, that means holding on to cash is a dead-end strategy for retirement. 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And with Texas Bullion Exchange, I've locked in the value of my gold with their principal protection program, which means when I'm ready to sell, I'll never sell for less than what I paid for it. 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

Mamdani. You know, he's kind of like Barack Obama, the shiny metal object that appears out of nowhere. Kind of looks different, makes people go, what's that? Barack Obama had all of 1,440 days in the Senate before they elevated him to be the next thing. And how'd that work out for us, right? Zoran Mamdani is being called the kingmaker now. And I'm like, oh gosh, please. You had like the worst turnout ever, and it just happened to be socialists and people who think Luigi Mangione is a hero and is sexy who showed up to vote for these socialists in New York. But he's promised New York City residents the world, right? Who wouldn't want what he's promising? I want all of it, right? He promised New York City residents universal child care. As a mom of five, I can tell you I worked for many, many years as a television news anchor or reporter and gave half of my pay to the variety of people who I needed to help me with my kids when I was away on the news. I would love universal child care, right? How about free public buses? That's great. I would love that too. Government-owned grocery stores. I don't really get that vibe. I don't get that vibe at all. A rent freeze and a Department of Community Safety. Because that always works well with people. You know, after you want to get rid of all the prisoners at Rikers Island, set them free. We need a bunch of therapists out policing the streets because that'll work perfectly. Got it. Well, this just in, breaking news, whoosh, right? New York City's Rent Guidelines Board just approved a rent freeze for nearly 1 million rent-stabilized apartments. My gosh, it sounds like such a good thing, right? Until you realize that 44%, nearly one half, of all the rent-stabilized units in New York City are occupied by people from outside of the United States. American-born citizens are actually subsidizing the foreign-born to live in our basically financial capital while driving up prices of the remaining supply. Sounds beautiful. What could go wrong, ladies and gentlemen? Right? So that's one side of this equation. Let's see what President Trump has been talking about. And he's been talking about this forever and a year. Number one, seal the border and stop the migrant invasion. Check. Number two, carry out the largest deportation operation in American history. Check. In progress. Number three, end inflation and make America affordable again. In progress. Number four, make America the dominant energy producer in the world by far. Check. Done. Number one exporter of oil on planet Earth. Come on. Number five, stop outsourcing and turn the United States into a manufacturing superpower. Check. Number six, large tax cuts for workers and no tax on tips. Check. Number seven, defend our Constitution, our Bill of Rights, and our fundamental freedoms, including freedom of speech, freedom of religion, and the right to keep and bear arms. Work in progress. Number eight, prevent World War III. Restore peace in Europe and in the Middle East and build a great Iron Dome missile defense shield over our entire country. All made in America. In progress. What'd we tell you yesterday? Department of War testing out that Golden Dome and it's working. Number nine, end the weaponization of government against the American people. Check. Number 10, stop the migrant crime epidemic. Demolish the foreign drug cartels. Crush gang violence and lock up violent offenders. Check. 11, rebuild our cities, including Washington, D.C., making them safe and clean and beautiful again. Check. Number 12, strengthen and modernize our military, making it without question the strongest and most powerful in the world. Check. 13, keep the U.S. dollar as the world's reserve currency. Check. 14, fight for and protect Social Security and Medicare with no cuts, including no changes to the retirement age. Check. 15, cancel the electric vehicle mandate and cut costly and burdensome regulations. Check, like that stupid button I have to push so my car doesn't turn off at every red light. Because, you know, I'm sure it's saving the planet and me gobs of money. Check. Number 16, cut federal funding for any school pushing critical race theory, radical gender ideology, and other inappropriate racial, sexual, or political content on our children. Check. 17, keep men out of women's sports. Check.
18, deport pro-Hamas radicals and make our college campuses safe and patriotic again. Where is that guy with the scarf? Oh, he got bounced. Check. Number 19, secure our elections, including same-day voting, voter identification, paper ballots, and proof of citizenship. Wouldn't you know, that's the one that's the biggest one in progress. Where are you, John Thune? Number 20, unite our country by bringing it to new and record levels of success. That's a hell of a track record. That's a year and 5 months, ladies and gentlemen, with 98% negative news coverage, right? With rhinos, uniparty, swamp creatures dragging through Congress, doing whatever they can to screw him over and slow down his agenda. With everything, everybody and his brother blaming him, hating him, resisting him, stopping him, being completely deranged over him. And that guy has already gotten about 17 of those 20 things accomplished. Next week is going to be a flippin' barn burner. When we come back on the Wendy Bell Radio program, let's see. I'm not on the right page. Oh, nuts. Let's see. Oh, my gosh. This is why we need to stop using mail-in ballots. This story out of New York. Next.

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program, Common Sense Conservatism with No Lies. And I tell you, I'm biased. I'm as biased as the day is long. I love this country. I love people who love this country. I love smart people. I love honest people. I like progress. I'm a conservative for a reason. That doesn't mean I'm not disappointed. It doesn't mean I don't look at our leadership the same way the socialists are looking at Hakeem Jeffries, Chuck Schumer, and others and shaking their heads in disgust. I feel the same way. But I believe that there is a way to go about doing this. There's a way to secure this country, to make it better than it's ever been, so that I can give to my five sons something that I personally am proud of. That's why I show up here every single day. That's why we work on holidays. That's why when other people are enjoying family picnics and whatnot, we're usually here working. Why? Because every single time I have an opportunity to sit before you and for you to possibly hear what I say is another opportunity to make a connection with somebody who might help me make a difference. That's it. This whole Save America Act that we can't seem to get anybody in the Senate to figure out. It's so unacceptable. Because even at such small levels, the whole mail-in ballot BS is so ripe for fraud. It's so rampant and abused. And I'm going to read you something from the New York Post to prove it, okay? Long Island school clerk caught tearing up ballots and trashing votes to help her candidate win. Well, get out of town. You don't say, I'm sure this is just one place. I'm sure this doesn't happen. There are not illegals voting in our... That's a conspiracy theory. Don't say that. A Long Island school clerk overseeing Board of Education elections tore up ballots. She threw them in a dumpster to rig the election for, wait for it, a local DJ. A newly revealed internal probe found. Hempstead Union Free School District Clerk April Keyes, again, this is Long Island, New York, allegedly rigged the May 19 trustee election by smuggling official ballots out of her office and handing absentee ballots to incumbent candidate Victor Pratt so he could trash them, according to a 51-page petition filed by the district with the State Education Department. She now faces criminal charges as the district is looking to overturn Pratt's, what was it again? Oh, that's right. That razor-thin win. Sort of like Joe Biden. Right? Like in Pennsylvania when I went to bed on election night 2020 and I looked at my oldest sons and they're like, it's looking good, Mom. It's looking good. And I was like, phew, Trump's up by 700,000. Thank God. And I woke up and he lost by 80,555. In what world? Right? And then when I commented on it, I got fired. Isn't that cool how that works? Yeah, yeah. I like that. Keyes could now face criminal charges as the district is looking to overturn Pratt's razor-thin win. He's a third-term trustee, former school board president, who moonlights as a local DJ under the stage named DJ Vic Lover, according to his social media. Okay, whatever. What are you doing? What are you doing? So they got to redo this whole vote. They got to figure out what to do with this chick who somehow she...

0: This is fascinating. So there's a big, like, rolling trash can, right? And in the rolling trash can, somebody comes in and sees her going to the ballots. And she's throwing them into this big rolling trash can, right? And so the guy's like whistleblowing and he's like, wait, what are you doing? And he calls the authorities or what have you. They come in, they secure her room, make sure that that trash can doesn't get removed, right? Oh, until it does. So the custodian, the woman in charge, is April Keys, babe. She pays off a custodian to go in, like, hide, like Mission Impossible. Dun, dun, dun. He's avoiding all the cameras, and he wheels out this stuff, and he takes out the ballots. And then because he's stupid, the way most cons go, he takes the bag of the ballots, and he throws them in the dumpster right behind the, nobody will look for it here. No. And he throws the thing in the and they come in and they find all of the missing ballots, right? It's like Dumb and Dumber. I mean, literally Scooby and Shaggy could have pulled off something better than these clowns. This is a small, localized example of how easy it is to get ballots. Quick, quick. Throw it in here. Or when you show up at the polling place, the voting place, and they're like, oh, you're a Republican. Huh. Well, it seems here that you've already voted. And you're like, well, that's funny because I don't vote by mail. I vote in person. Well, no matter. We'll fix this problem. Here, take this provisional ballot, fill it out, and we'll put it in this little special bin over here, which we'll incinerate later. Don't tell me I'm wrong, because you know damn well that's right. And this is what this president is trying to stop. If some twit in some school election, whatever, can pull it off, or try to, imagine what's been going on forever and ever. So that kind of brings us to this question. Like, how much fraud is acceptable to you? Is it just, you know, there's a little bit, 10%, like, how do you quantify that? Because my thing is cero. That's zero. Right? Zero fraud. And our friends over at Deepfake Quotes on X have a little anonymous video that kind of go piggyback with that.
1: Fraudulent petitioners on Skid Row are now paying the homeless to forge names, forge addresses, and forge signatures of registered voters.
2: How much fraud is acceptable? Some argue voter fraud is rare. Maybe it is, but that's the wrong question. The question is, how much fraud is acceptable? 10 votes, 100, 1,000? History shows elections can be decided by just a few hundred votes. If an organized group steals enough ballots to change the outcome, they haven't just broken the law. They've overturned the will of the voters. In Los Angeles, investigators uncovered people allegedly paying homeless individuals to fraudulently complete voter registrations and ballots in other people's names. Those cases resulted in criminal prosecutions. Now ask yourself, if verifying identity would prevent that kind of fraud, why wouldn't we want to verify identity? If some eligible citizens don't have the required identification, help them get it, protect their vote, and protect everyone else's vote too. Because democracy isn't just about making voting easy. It's about making every legitimate vote count exactly once. My friends, we are all anonymous.
3: 80% of Americans want secure elections.
4: I think every American ought to be able to vote. 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
3: How is it a voter suppression bill when it simply requires proof of citizenship and a photo ID?
4: Listen, non-citizens are already prevented from voting in our election. 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
3: Well, just look at California. Where are they? Just look at California. Homeless people are being paid to vote.
5: Name an outlet.
3: Allison Steinberg, Glendale TV. Thank you very much.
0: Run away from me, Raphael Warnock. The same way Willow Wuss, White Bread Zero, John Thune ran away from Scott Pressler. It's a bad look, don't you think? All right, now if you're new to the show, we do this only on Fridays, and it's my favorite part of the whole show.

0: 2.5 minutes of cute. Okay. So a year ago, when we covered this story then, Steve Hartman introduced us to Dexter, the bicolor bipedal Brittany Spaniel, who was a minor celebrity in Colorado. But since then, we can say Dexter's gotten way bigger as he has pranced across the nation. Enjoy. It's so cute.
1: A lot of dogs think they're human, but Dexter takes it to a whole nother level, to the point where I can now safely say, I have seen everything. As we first reported about a year ago, Dexter lives in Ouray, Colorado, where this bicolor, bipedal Brittany Spaniel turns heads wherever he goes. Dexter's owner, Kenty Pasek, says this isn't a trick she taught. It's an adaptation he made after a near-death experience.
2: Hey, come on.
3: When Dexter was a puppy, he escaped his yard, darted into traffic, and got hit by a car. He lost one front leg and the other was badly damaged. So everyone assumed, to get around, he would need some kind of adaptive equipment.
1: And he did use a wheelchair for a while. Until one day, when Kenty set the pooch at the foot of her porch without the wheelchair.
2: And I ran in to go get my cup of coffee, came out, and he was right here where he is right now. And I was like, how is this going on?
3: How did you figure it out?
2: I put him back down there and I grabbed my phone to see what was going on.
1: Here is the video she recorded.
2: And I was like, oh, we're into something totally different.
3: You never know where life's going to take you.
2: You never know.
1: Since we first told this story, Dexter, who is already a minor celebrity in Ouray, has become a major celebrity across the nation, taking to the skies for appearances in TV shows and pet expos. He has pranced in the shadow of New York skyscrapers and Washington's cherry trees. And along the way, this dog has gathered more fans and followers than a lot of our most popular humans.
4: Follow him on Instagram.
0: Oh, good.
1: The whole thing takes absurdity to new heights. But to many, Dexter is no joke. In this pile of mail he receives monthly,
2: it comes in droves,
1: are hundreds of letters of heartfelt gratitude.
2: I'm recovering from intensive radiation treatments for breast cancer, and you certainly bring joy to my day.
1: Yeah. Where humans see obstacles.
2: I mean, just...
1: Often dogs beg to differ.
2: Dexter shows us, why aren't you out there doing the things you want to do? Because he has.
4: Off he goes.
1: And in doing so, has proven that sometimes getting knocked down is the only way to see how tall you stand. Steve Hartman, on the road. In Ouray,
0: Colorado, getting knocked down, right? You guys have watched me get knocked down over and over again. And what do? You keep fighting, keep standing up. Go Dexter! When we come back on the Wendy Bell Radio program, do not miss Bad Joke Friday. Next.

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0: word of the week, ladies and gentlemen, without further ado.
1: Ladies and gentlemen, I just flew in from New York and boy, my arm's tired. I'm joking, of course. Anywho, welcome to the Comedy Club. Won't you give it up to Lydia Brock for Bad Joke Fire?
0: Well, let's get right to it, ladies and gentlemen. The first joke always by our friend Dr. Richard Rafferty at the Disc Institute of Pittsburgh, and it goes like this. A guy says to his buddy, "My wife says the dryer has been shrinking her clothes." The friend says, "Well, I hope you didn't say anything stupid." The guy says, "Of course not. I told her it ain't the dryer, it's a refrigerator." Oh, that's naughty.
2: Facts.
0: An
2: elderly patient gets hearing aids from a doctor. After a short period of time, he meets the doctor again. "Doctor, your hearing is perfect. Your family must really be pleased." Patient: "Oh, I haven't told my family I haven't told my family yet. I just sit there and listen to their conversations. I've already changed my will 3 times in just 1 month."
0: Wow. See, Brock needs to, he needs to proofread. So is Google male or female? Do you guys know?
2: It's got to be female.
0: Female, because it doesn't let you finish a sentence before making a suggestion.
2: Priest driving down the road when he comes across a dead pig in the road. He contacted the police to inform them of his find. Huh. A cocky desk sergeant laughed and said, "Did you give him his last rites?" "No," said the priest. "I thought he'd call his next of kin first."
0: Oh, snap. I was drinking a martini. And the waitress screamed, "Does anyone know CPR?" And I yelled, I know the entire alphabet. And we all laughed and laughed, except for one person.
2: That's funny. I went on a date the other day with a woman who works at the zoo. I think she's a keeper.
0: Oh, my God. What do you call a bee that can't make up its mind? A maybe.
2: Oh, God.
0: I know.
2: Oh, this is dark.
0: Uh-oh.
2: I got my blind friend a cheese grater for his birthday. He said it was the most violent book he ever read.
0: I got invited to a party to meet women. I was told I should dress to kill. Apparently a turban, beard, and a vest weren't acceptable.
2: Horrible. Did you hear Ilhan Omar wants to go to Philadelphia?
0: No.
2: Yeah, she heard it's the city of brotherly love.
0: Oh, sucks. My wife was complaining I was watching some of the World Cup. Qatar versus Switzerland. She says, "You can't even name 3 Qatari players." I said, "Sure I can. Hendrix, Clapton, Roy Clark."
2: God. That's bad.
0: It is bad.
2: How do you tell a European airline from an American airline? A European airline has hair under its wings.
0: I've been with my wife far longer than I was with my parents. So whatever is wrong with me is her fault. Probably right.
2: Guaranteed. Little Johnny took one bite, then immediately started a family war at the dinner table.
0: Oh.
2: Everyone was seated at the table as food was being served. When little Johnny received his plate, he started eating right away. "Johnny, wait till we said our prayer," his mother reminded him. "I don't have to," little Johnny replied. "Of course you do," his mother insisted. "We say a prayer before eating at our house." "That's at our house," Johnny explained. "But this is Grandma's house, and she knows how to cook."
0: Oh, ouch.
2: Oh, that's harsh.
0: You know, sure, I drink brake fluid from time to time, but I can stop anytime.
2: I'm out.
0: That's stupid. Okay, here we go. Hillary Clinton.
2: Oh boy.
0: Visited an elementary school in New York to talk to the kids about the world. After her talk, she asked if there were any questions. One little boy puts up his hand. He says his name is Kenneth. "And what's your question, Kenneth?" she asks. "Well, I have 3 questions," he says. "First, what happened in Benghazi? Second, why did you run for president if you're not even capable of handling 2 email accounts? And third, what happened to the missing $6 billion while you were Secretary of State?" Just then the bell rings for recess. Hillary tells the kids that they will continue after recess. When they resume, Hillary says, "Okay, where were we?" "Oh, that's right, question time. Who has a question?" This time a different boy, little Johnny, puts up his hand. And what's your question, Johnny? She asks. He says, well, I actually have five questions. First, what happened in Benghazi? Second, why did you run for president if you're not capable of handling two email accounts? Third, what happened to the missing $6 billion while you were Secretary of State? Fourth, why did the recess bell go off 20 minutes early? And fifth, where the hell is Kenneth? I'm sweating. Oh, my gosh. Okay. That's it for another week of the Wendy Bell Radio Program. I love that you've been here. Have a wonderful weekend. I love you guys. Peace.

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1: 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It is the Joe Pags Show along with Sam and Polo. Glad to have you on a Free Speech Friday. Whatever's on your mind, fair game. If I know something about it, we'll talk about it. 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JoePags.com. Definitely want to hear from you today. There's a topic that you weren't able to get to during the week. We had very, very busy phone lines this week, and you couldn't get through. Get through now, and you can have that conversation. We've got a lot to get to. John Bolton admitted guilt in an Espionage Act case. Whoa, it's kind of a big deal. Jennifer Coffendaffer on the program today. She is the former FBI special agent who we've been going to for updates on Nancy Guthrie. There's a lot to that case now, a fingerprint and what the second ransom note said about she's dead and she's buried in nature. What does all that mean? We'll bring that together for you, hour number two. And then Elon Worman is going to be on the program, hour number three. Constitutional expert. He's a constitutional professor from Minnesota who talks about whether birthright citizenship is going to be overturned. And we also talk a little bit about those cases that happened yesterday in the Supreme Court. And what can you do about courts that are out of control? We're going to have that for you as well. Paul, did you email me that story? I don't see it.
2: I'm about to send it to you right now.
1: Okay, yeah, send me that because it's very, very important. The big news off the top here. A lot of people have been paying attention to this. Sam, have you been looking out your window for the giraffe?
3: Yes, I have been, yes.
1: Now, I wasn't even aware of this because I'm kind of clueless when it comes to there's a giraffe on the loose. But your mother is off on vacation and sent me, like, memes. They're making memes about the giraffe is everywhere.
3: Yes. Yeah. Gracie.
1: The giraffe is everywhere. Yeah. The San Antonio giraffe. So here, has our news department at our flagship KTSA been all over this or what?
3: Yeah, absolutely.
1: I mean.
3: We've been having some fun with it.
1: Gracie the giraffe, I guess, has been photoshopped into every shot of everything everywhere. And apparently they found Gracie. Is Gracie okay? Paul, is Gracie okay? Before I even read this, is the giraffe okay?
2: From what I heard, yes.
1: I hope so. I don't want to be like laughing it up and Gracie's, you know.
3: No. Yeah, she's fine.
1: Ate too many burgers or something. I mean, where did Gracie go? I have no idea what this
3: season
1: is. I'm
3: sure he's going to say it in the story, but the sheriff was saying that she's fat and happy. So
1: come on, dude.
3: She was eating.
1: So Gracie was like, the food's a whole lot better outside the zoo than inside?
3: Yeah, yes.
1: Let me give you the Gracie story. Gracie the giraffe has been found. After days-long search through Texas Hill Country, Gracie the giraffe has been found safe in Texas Hill Country after her disappearance captivated social media with memes and a reward offer from her owner. I'm sorry, somebody like independently owns this giraffe? It wasn't like from the zoo?
3: Correct.
1: Is this the guy that lives around me with all the animals?
3: Probably,
1: Are
3: yes.
1: Are you serious?
3: I think so.
1: So Gracie literally could have been in my backyard at some point.
3: Yes, could have been swimming in your
2: pool. Check your cameras.
1: I'm going to check the blink cameras. The house is surrounded by. Can you imagine if I had something like that? That would be like breaking news. That would be huge.
3: That would be hilarious.
1: That would be amazing. I definitely have to check and see if we have it. Is it Real County, Texas? A giraffe on the loose in the Texas Hill Country has now been found safe after her disappearance captured not only local attention. I'll be honest with you. This has captured social media across everywhere for the last several days. The situation all began Monday when Real County posted on social media that Cedar Hollow Ranch was searching for Gracie, a missing giraffe that was last seen west of Leakey. Her owner was offering a $5,000 reward for information that leads to Gracie's capture and safe return. Maybe I'm an idiot. Yes, we've got pretty big hills here. You can't see a giraffe walking around? What the heck? Let's see if it says where they found Gracie. During the search for the large animal, social media was captivated by the incident, and doctored photos started popping up showing Gracie spotted everywhere, from the Riverwalk to the tubing at Garner State Park. Friday morning, the Real County Sheriff's Office confirmed she was found at 6:45 a.m. this morning. The office said she was found safe and healthy about 4 miles from the Cedar Hollow Ranch. I mean, come on, dude.
2: Okay, so this is something that bothered me a little bit.
1: Yeah.
2: 4 miles away from the ranch.
1: Okay.
2: This reminds me, I mean, it's different, but it just reminds me of some of these other things that have happened that the cops or whoever's searching for a person or something seem to keep missing. Because it's like, remember there was a girl that later they found that had passed or whatever, but it was like within like a mile or two of where she went missing. then there's...
1: There was a big search there, and she was found, like, right around the corner. And,
2: right.
1: And unfortunately, you know, ended her own life. But, no, you're right. You're 4 miles away. You can't put up a drone and find a freaking giraffe?
2: Well, and I think that's what they said, that they, like, I guess with a helicopter, like, flyover, that's how they were able to find it. But I'm like, why did it take so long? You know, and then it just makes me think, too, like, of the Guthrie case, that it's like... It could be, you know, could be somewhere like close by. And what is it that you know, these people are doing or not doing that they're not finding what they're looking for? You know, I mean, it's frustrating because we hear about all this technology that we have and everything else and...
1: Can't find a giraffe.
2: Yeah.
1: I mean, I would think with infrared technology, you would see the warmth of a giraffe-shaped shape out of, you know what I mean? Sam, in the wild, yeah. I mean,
2: and it's not, is it, it's not an adult-aged giraffe, right? It's a
1: I have no idea how old it is, how tall it is. I know that it would be shaped as a giraffe, though. I'm pretty sure I'm on top of that. I would,
2: allegedly.
1: I mean,
3: yeah, right.
1: I mean, yeah. If it's shaped like something else, maybe I'd get. I mean, but this is literally a giraffe. But no, you're right. And great segue to the Guthrie case. I asked Jennifer Coffin after all of that. Why is it taking so long? It's been 4.5 months. Why don't we know something more? Did anybody get any payment? Do we now know why Savannah Guthrie was making those videos where we were trying to figure out what she meant? No, I agree with you. I said this a long time ago on this show because I really did think this when I was growing up. If I would lose something in my bedroom and I couldn't find it, I would think to myself, I'm sure they could find it. You know what I mean? I never defined who they was.
3: Yeah, right.
1: But I'm sure they could find it. And I always imagine some governmental agency showing up going, duh, it's right over here in the corner. So I would assume that there should be some, it should be easy pickings for the authorities to find a freaking giraffe on the loose. I mean, I agree with you. I mean, duh.
2: It's just, yeah, I mean, it's just frustrating because, again, it goes back to the stupid space shuttle stuff. I'm very
1: Are you really going back to the space shuttle? Are you really doing that again?
2: I'm just very disappointed. Wow. I'm just very Hater. Disappointed Hello. In our technology. I thought we had better technology.
3: I mean, but really, would they use the top-of-the-line technology to find a giraffe? Let's be totally real. They probably didn't.
2: No.
1: I would think they would use the best available, let's go find a giraffe technology out there.
2: What I'm saying is that I think that somebody with a drone could have easily found this giraffe.
1: I would think so.
2: That's what I'm saying. I'm not saying they need top-of-the-line stuff. I'm just saying that there's top-of-the-line stuff out there that even just regular people own that could have, like, solved this mystery.
1: Can we be honest? The guy owns a giraffe and I'm sure other animals. He doesn't have a drone to keep an eye on him?
3: Right.
2: True. I mean...
1: I would think that probably...
2: Maybe get an air tag or something, you know?
3: Right.
1: Giraffe tag? I mean, we tag... Giraffe tag? Is that... Put a GT in there. Get a giraffe tag. I mean, all of our pets have the stupid infra or the little chip thing inside of them. You can't put a chip in the giraffe?
3: I mean, is the chip GPS? I don't think so.
2: Some do.
1: Yeah, some are. Generally speaking, so you can scan the animal to see who owns it. I mean, nobody saw a freaking giraffe walking around the hill country for 4.5 days?
2: Well, I mean, where they're showing, it seems like there's really nothing out there. But, I mean... Again, if you're just using like a drone in a 5 mile radius, I mean, it was in 4 miles. So, I mean, how could that not have been?
1: Well, maybe I'm the idiot because I'm not the special agent in charge of finding giraffes. But I would think I would go to the area that didn't have cars and trucks and that weren't built up. It would go to more of a jungle like area because that's where a giraffe, I think, would probably navigate. I mean, that I think would be, I'm back home. In the middle of nothing with a bunch of leaves to eat. So, I mean, I think it's actually even more outlandish. They didn't look in that place. Sam, anything on the GT?
3: I agree.
1: The draft tag?
3: I think they, at this point, if they don't put draft tags on all of their drafts, then it's on them.
1: How many drafts do they have? Do they have a bunch of other giraffes?
3: I mean, probably. I have no idea.
1: Why even have a giraffe? So you can say
3: why
1: you have
3: not?
1: One?
3: Why not? I mean, it's like, it's why there? Have 10 cars? Because you like them? You know what I mean?
2: Wow, she just called you out. Look at that face. Bam. Wow.
3: I'm just saying. I mean, I love cars, too. I want 20, you know, but if I had draft money, I would definitely have a draft.
2: Got him.
1: Did you just go there, really? Did you just really call out how many cars I may or may not have? You're rude, man. I would never. Nobody has 10 cars.
3: You're my
1: That's stupid.
3: Inspiration.
1: Nobody has 10 cars. That'd be ridiculous. We got one ass. Why would I have 10 cars? That's kind of stupid. What is wrong with you?
2: Five per cheek.
1: Why? That's right. My ass is so big, I need 10 cars just to carry me around. Wow. I can't, you're my flesh and blood. You call me out on the show. That's something Polo would do. You do that?
3: Two cars and one ass, so.
1: Well, that's it. And, you know, your ass is small enough to have a half a car, Sam.
4: Well, thanks.
1: See what I did? But you're calling Dad Big Ass Dad. With all the cars.
2: That's a shirt.
1: Big Ass Dad. Come on. And then we can sell that shirt. Hold the come on shirt on.
2: There you go.
1: Wow. Got called out in the first 15 minutes of the show. 833-JOE-PAGS.
3: Free speech Friday.
1: 833-563-7247. JOEPAGS.com. How rude is my daughter, Sam? That's the question right now. Open the lines, Sam. Open the lines up. Hello?
3: I'm not doing it, no.
1: Why? You are not the control of the lines. I can open them.
3: Listen, you can. I can close them.
1: Wow. Whoa. I tell you what. You go do the show. I'm going to go drive one of my cars.
3: All right, you can listen to one of your cars.
1: How many emails are going
3: to
1: get from, like, Elizabeth Warren fans? Or why do you have so many cars? Some people have no cars.
3: Pick a cheek.
1: Wow. Pucker up. All right, 833-JOE-PAGS, 833-563-7247, JOEPAGS.com. People keep saying, are we going to have anybody in handcuffs? Is anybody going to be arrested for wrongdoing? Yes. Will the person have a name that I recognize? I think so. John Bolton, you should know. He was the former NSA. He's the guy that hates President Trump, by the way. And I had him on once, so we yelled at each other for a while. That was kind of fun. But John Bolton has now admitted guilt. He says, yes, I did it. In an Espionage Act case, this is from News Nation, John Bolton pleads guilty in classified documents prosecution. From Zach Schoenfield from The Hill, so it's not from News Nation. John Bolton, a prominent critic of President Trump, who once served as his national security advisor, pleaded guilty today to improperly retaining sensitive materials in diary-like entries after leaving the White House. Bolton, 77, admitted to one count of retaining national defense information during a federal court hearing in Greenbelt, Maryland. I am, Your Honor, he told the judge when he asked if he was guilty. I am sorry for it. It marks a significant victory for Trump's Department of Justice, DOJ, which has indicted several of the president's political foes on criminal accusations. Some of those cases have fallen apart or remain pending. But Bolton's prosecution is the first to result in a conviction. I wonder if they're going to say the truth here. This investigation started under Biden. Why are they acting like Donald Trump targeted John Bolton? Bolton was under investigation under the Biden DOJ. I wonder if the Hill is going to go there. Probably not, because they put the F in news. He's not yet been sentenced. The deal's terms include a $2.25 million fine, maximum prison sentence of 5 years, but Bolton's team is hoping he can avoid jail time entirely. The punishment will be up to the U.S. District Judge Theodore Chung, an appointee of former President Obama, assigned to the case. He set the sentencing hearing for October 28th. Quote, today, Ambassador Bolton did what real leaders do. He took responsibility for a mistake he made, thereby saving the government resources to pursue a case that would expose additional sensitive information, Abby Lowell, Bolton's attorney, said in a statement. Quote, by contrast, President Trump thumbed his nose. Okay, this is how you know that this is just a ridiculous case. It's now he's going to somehow compare it to President Trump, and Lowell knows better than to do that because the case against President Trump was ridiculous. Was not the same thing. Not even by a little bit. By contrast, he said, President Trump thumbed his nose at the classified information laws, took actual classified documents to his Florida mansion, interfered with the investigation of that conduct, and has never accepted any accountability for his conduct, the statement continued. Ambassador Bolton, whose offense was only keeping a diary which contained classified information, kept a record to preserve history, but Donald Trump kept secrets to serve himself. Abby Lowell's an idiot and is a liar, and I say that without any fear of him coming at me for defamation. You're a liar. You're lying about the President Trump case. A president has the right under the Presidential Records Act to have that information. An ambassador or an NSA does not. Period. End of story. Kiss my ass. Just thought I'd throw that in there. At the end. 833-JOE-PAGS. 833-563-7247. JOEPAGS.com. Is this the beginning of what it is that we all wanted? Some prosecutions of people who did bad things. I mean, this guy had no right to the documents. By the way, Joe Biden had no right to the documents either because he hadn't been president yet. He was the vice president when he kept all those documents by the Corvette in the garage. That's against the law, too. The president can have them, like Clinton had those tape recordings in his sock drawer. He's allowed to have them. It happened between his years of being president, those 8 years. Just like Trump, he had documents that were from his 4 years the first time around. He's allowed to have them under the Presidential Records Act, period. John Bolton is not. 833-JOE-PAGS, 833-563-7247, joepags.com. Is this the start? Is this the first shoe to drop and we're waiting for the next one to drop? Will we now start seeing people like Comey and Brennan and Clapper and down the line face the music? Maybe Fauci? Will people who are names that you know face the music for the wrongs they did for the past 4, 5, 6, 8 years? 833-563-7247, joepags.com. 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
6: Show. Lots going on, lots to get to. John Bolton, will he be going to prison? He's 77. I don't think he's going to go to prison. Okay, 77 years old, I don't think he's going to prison. I do think he's going to pay that $2.25 million fine, though. I think that's going to happen. And it should. And this isn't because he's been hateful towards President Trump. Whatever. Trump is hateful to people, too. That's just the way that it goes in politics. This is because the guy kept documents, or he documented what was in the documents for his book. I know that his lawyer wants us to think he just kept them for a diary. No, he kept them to write a book. And he didn't have any right to. Classified top secret. The president can declassify and classify anything he wants. And certainly the documents for his 4 years or 8 years in office are his to keep, whether you like it or not. And the whole, you know, raid at Mar-a-Lago was really not about him having documents. It was about stopping the information getting out about what Obama was trying to do with this Russia collusion garbage. That's really what that was all about. Prove me wrong. So let me go to the phone lines, and then I've got an update to the garbage can heist in New York City. For those who don't know, a woman who had like a really, really good job at a really, really good company decided that in the post-celebration of the New York Knicks winning the NBA championship, she would empty out a garbage can that was painted in Knicks colors and steal the can. If you guys haven't heard about that, she was fired from her very high-paying, very good job. But now there's an update. The sanitation department has jumped in to say others can now have these cans. The whole thing is very convoluted. I'll get to that when we come back after the break. Let me hit Joe in Minnesota in the meantime. Joe, what's going on? Hi.
7: Hey, Joe. Thanks for taking my call. My position on Bolton is good, but I believe he was under like 18 charges, and him copping to one of them and getting a sweetheart deal. From what I heard, there's no prison time.
6: No, that's not true.
7: Gonna happen.
6: They haven't decided yet. They haven't decided on prison yet.
7: No? Okay. Okay. Well, More than $2.25 million is my opinion, because that probably doesn't even hurt the guy.
6: Yeah, I don't know how rich the guy is, but I'm with
7: you.
6: Well, Joe, I appreciate it. A little bit of a delay for some reason, but I appreciate what you're saying and where you're coming from. I want the book to be thrown at all these people. But when we talk about Comey and Brennan and Clapper and the FISA court garbage and Obama with the Russia, and Susan Rice and down the list, when you talk about all that, that, I mean, you should get, that could be treason. Remember, Tulsi Gabbard, before she left, the DNI, was saying it's treasonous activity, talking about Obama. This guy is an idiot that kept some notes on some classified documents for his book and now faces $2.25 million in fines and up to 5 years in prison. They haven't decided on prison yet. Might not be any, but it hasn't been decided yet. Keep it here. Coming back.
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0: stopping by. There's a lot going on. There's a lot to get to. It'll be Jennifer Coffendaffer next hour. She is about 1 hour from now. She's a former FBI special agent who we leaned on and relied on a lot early on in the Nancy Guthrie disappearance case or kidnapping case. And she always had great information, talking about the possibility of it being an inside job, how badly the police, the sheriff's office there in Pima County, Arizona, screwed things up, about not bringing the FBI in soon enough. What we could glean from that video that was retrieved by the FBI, but 10 days later, not 2 days later, what did we hear out of those ransom notes, and what do we hear out of those videos that the Guthrie family were making? So, lot to update you on. There's a fingerprint, allegedly, and she and I both go, where did they find a fingerprint? I thought that these were emails. So that's an interesting question. And then the fact that the second note said she died and was buried in nature. Why would somebody tell the Guthrie family that without telling them where she is? Which is very interesting as well. Very, very interesting as well. Sam, you got a call from somebody whose phone was bad. What do they want to know about the Save America Act?
1: Right, so Mike was, he was so nice. First of all, he said he loves the show, so that's
0: awesome.
1: How could
0: he not?
1: Thank you.
0: Let's be honest.
1: And he was just saying, like, what's the holdup? Why can't Congress pass the SAVE Act? And what's going on with that? Like, it seems like a common sense law.
0: It is, it's a good question. The House of Representatives has passed it more than once, by the way, and the Senate will not pass it, not even in reconciliation. The Senate would have to pass something like that with a 60-vote margin to end the filibuster. Or to break the filibuster. But in reconciliation, as you know, if you listen to or watch my show, you don't need 60. You just need a simple majority, which is 51. Or you get 50 votes plus the vice president, J.D. Vance, would be the vote that puts it over the top. You can pass it if you have at least 50 Republicans saying yes. The problem is, even though we have 53 senators that are Republicans, allegedly, three or four of them keep on saying no. I think last time it was three, but there were not enough senators there, so somebody abstained or didn't vote or something. So you did not get the 50 needed to pass it. In fact, it failed like 50 to 48. You can't even get a 50-50 tie. Keep in mind, when Biden was in office, eating vanilla ice cream because it wasn't him doing anything, Kamala Harris was the vice president, so she got to break a bunch of ties, which is exactly what happened. It was a 50-50 split in the Senate, and the vice president, then Kamala Harris, got the right to vote to put it over the top to get a bunch of ridiculous legislation through, which is exactly what happened. Well, John Thune, the majority leader in the United States Senate, does not have the backbone, the wherewithal, the ability to rally at least 50 members to say yes. That's all it would take. If he rallies 50 Republicans, not 53, you don't need all 50, three of them can go by the wayside. You just need 50. If he can do that, guess what? It passes. So it's a great question, but that's why it's not being passed right now. That's why it's not being passed. Let me give this Knicks story, because this Knicks story is something. This is where a fan of the Knicks, in a post-victory celebration, dumped out a garbage can on the ground. And I'm showing a picture of it right now to those who are watching. Dumped it out on the ground and stole the trash can because it was painted in Knicks colors. Probably says something like, "Go Knicks." He stole it. Woman fired from job after Knicks trash can theft. This is from Eyewitness News, ABC 7 in New York City. A video shared online with millions of views shows a woman at the Knicks parade dumping garbage from a branded limited edition trash can onto the street, then walking off with it. The woman who has been identified, was apparently fired from her job shortly after the video surfaced and went viral. This employee is no longer with the company, said Chase. Worked for Chase Bank, dude. In New York, making a ton of money. She was the DEI person. That was her role. She was like in charge of DEI. I guess she thought she DEI'd that trash can. I don't know. Additional social posts showed her riding the subway with the stolen bin. The New York City Department of Sanitation says the woman seen in the video, who her employer is not naming, was issued two fines. One summons was issued for littering, $75, and one for impeding DSNY operations, $100. Those fines are the maximum allowed by law for first offenses. The woman also returned the trash can, according to New York City Sanitation. Her name is out there. I don't have it in this story. I'm not really worried about her name. She's an idiot, DIA executive at Chase, and doesn't work there anymore. Out of a job because she's stupid. Well, there's an update to this story that Polo just sent me. New York City Sanitation giving away icons.

0: electronic trash cans painted in mixed colors following viral theft video. What? You're giving away some of these now after you charged her with that? She lost her job? And believe me, I think she deserved that. She deserved to get a big hefty fine, too, more than $75, or $175. Well, they're giving it away now. Well, not that one, just a bunch of them, I guess. The Department of Sanitation is celebrating the Knicks championship win by giving away five commemorative blue and orange trash bins. The giveaway announcement follows a viral video of a woman dumping garbage from a Knicks-themed trash can, then walking off with it. Quote, fouling up our sidewalks and stealing public property should always be out of bounds in New York City, DSNY Commissioner Gregory Anderson said. There is no need to lift bins off the street. Winners will be selected randomly and will be announced later this summer. Residents 18 and older can enter online before 5 p.m. on July 3rd. The baskets are the same full-size baskets the Department of Sanitation uses on the streets. So did she give them a really good idea? That's kind of an odd update. What's the story with that? So if she doesn't steal the bin, the trash can, and by the way, listen, how smart must you be? First of all, a DEI job means you can't do anything else. If you're in charge of diversity, equity, and inclusion, which are against our value system, it's against meritocracy, it's against working hard. If that's the only job you can have is to be the director of that, you must really suck at everything. You must really be really, really bad at everything. That's number one. Number two, you've got a great job. Again, it's a stupid job, but it's for a great company, a very rich company, a company that was probably paying you very well. And you didn't think there would be video? You know what I mean, Sam? You didn't think somebody was going to see you right. Dump this out in the street?
1: Right. I mean, first of all, the bin was completely full of trash, like over the top full. And she just dumps it all out on the street. First of all, who does that?
0: Ew. And second of all, who wants that? Listen, I don't like taking the garbage out, as my entire family knows. It's just something about the garbage. I think growing up, we had a dog that got into the garbage when I was just a little kid. And I had to clean it up for some reason. You know, it's got the whole gag reflex thing. I don't like the garbage. Mm-hmm. But she decided to take strangers' garbage home on the bus in this bin. Because you know she didn't wash it out before she took it.
2: Well, she didn't. I mean, it was empty when she took it.
0: No, she dumped it out. There's video of her actually emptying it on the street. I know.
2: I'm saying, but you're saying that she was taking their garbage, and I said, no, she dumped it out.
0: You don't think there was food and liquid and all sorts of, you think it wasn't clean, Polo?
1: Yeah.
0: You're a clean dude. You would take that?
2: I mean, maybe.
0: Come on, man.
2: If it was like a special thing, I mean, possibly. And for people to say, oh, she threw trash on the floor. It's New York, first of all. And secondly, if you saw after like that celebration, the streets were tore up, period. So whatever she did was nothing compared to what everybody else did.
0: Okay, let me show the video to those who are watching because this pile of garbage there, it's not playing now. Now that I said I'm going to play it, it's not. Hold on. Okay, let me kill the noise. There she is. I mean, it's full. There is nothing underneath there until she dumped it out.
1: Oh, and there's little bits of trash left in there.
0: Come on, man. Is she taking that? Come on, Paul. You don't want that. You don't want that damn bin. Come on.
2: I mean, if you clean it off, it's fine.
0: She's riding the bus with it.
2: Okay. And you don't think that there's trash everywhere you're stepping or gross stuff on the floor?
0: You've been to New York. There's not trash everywhere you step in New York. What are you talking about? It's not San Francisco where the poop is everywhere.
2: But that day there was.
0: I mean, clearly, and I'll show the picture again, it's frozen. All of that garbage didn't come out of that bin, so I don't disagree there was already garbage there.
1: Right.
0: But, dude, you're taking home somebody's slimy...
1: So gross.
0: Oh, I get you want to be a contrarian, but nobody's agreeing with you on this one. You don't take that garbage. I mean, that's fine, disgusting.
2: But I'm telling you, if there was like a Dallas Cowboys or a Spurs special thing like that, people would be doing it. You hose it down.
0: I asked you if you would.
2: Yes, I'm telling you I would.
1: You would take... ew.
2: I mean, I would definitely clean it, but I mean, come on.
0: Spurs, hear me clearly. I know the Spurs listen every day. They love the show.
2: Do not put out
0: any commemorative garbage cans with Spurs logos on it because Polo will steal it.
2: You, Mr. Miami Dolphins fan, if they did
1: Lessons were learned. You would do the same thing. Every Miami Dolphins thing that I own, I bought.
0: Yes, or was bought for me.
2: I'm talking about when they actually win something.
0: Wow. Listen, in 1972 and 3, we rocked.
2: Yeah, sure.
1: Long time ago.
0: I would not steal a Miami Dolphins garbage can. How long do you know me? I'm stealing garbage cans?
2: I think you would.
0: I would buy it.
2: Okay.
0: So would you. You're so full of crap. You would not steal a Spurs garbage can or a Dallas Cowboys garbage can. You would not. You're just saying it.
2: Okay.
0: Spurs, do not do it. Polo said he will steal that sucker.
2: if it was because that is like very special because they hadn't won anything in what, like 50 years or whatever it was. Like, and there, who knows if they'll ever do it again. So, I mean, I get it. I mean, it's not like.
0: And the, also, by the way, it's a full size garbage bin. I mean, you want that in your living room?
2: Well, I mean,
1: from what I hear, do with it?
2: From what I hear, the apartments aren't very big over there anyway. So
0: they're not.
2: You're right.
0: But. She could live in it. To be honest, it's about the size of an apartment.
2: Yeah, but I mean, you clean it out. I mean, that could be an extra bedroom. I mean, who knows?
0: Nobody listening is agreeing with you right now. Just want you to know. Half the time they agree with you a lot and they think that I'm stupid. This one, they're going, come on, Polo.
2: Somebody does that and then they put it on eBay, they would make a lot of money.
0: Well, then we would know who the hell stole it if you put it on eBay.
2: Well,
0: the whole idea of stealing is that nobody knows that it was you.
2: She clearly wasn't trying to hide the fact that she stole it.
0: Well, let me ask you this. Do you think that she thought stole it?
2: Stole it.
0: South Texas schools. So anyway, what I'm saying is she takes this. Everybody's taking video, as you said. She thought she was going to get it. I mean, there's no story that says she was drunk. This is why DEI is so unnecessary. She should not have had that job.
2: That's what I'm saying. She wasn't hiding the fact at all. She just said, hey, I'm going to do it.
0: And she thought, it's free?
2: It's on the street.
0: Okay. Things on the street are free, so if I see a Lamborghini, which I don't have, I can just take it?
2: I mean, that's... I mean, you said DEI, right?
0: Yes.
2: There you go.
0: All right. 833 Joe Pags, please let Polo know that you shouldn't be stealing the bins if they're painted a pretty color. 833 Joe Pags, 833-563-7247,
2: JoePags.com. I mean, I see people steal street signs just because like, it says like their last name or, you know, whatever.
0: And when they get caught, they get arrested.
2: Right.
0: It's not legal.
2: I'm not saying that it is legal. I'm saying that I can understand why she did it. I'm not saying that it's legal
0: I'm not here to say I don't understand why she did it.
2: Yeah.
0: I'm here to say you're lying. You would not steal it.
2: Okay.
0: I don't think you, Polo Cuellar, would steal it.
2: You're probably right, only because I wouldn't want to have to carry it around everywhere.
0: That's why.
2: But
0: it's not because you don't steal things.
2: But I'm just saying, I mean, is it cool? Sure. You know, I mean.
0: Well, listen, if you find one for sale that's either for the Spurs or for the Dallas Cowboys, make sure Sam and I get to fill it up with garbage first, and then you can take it, because she said that's not a big deal.
2: I'll put some Joe Pack stuff in there.
0: Okay, very nice. As you wear one of my shirts.
2: Exactly.
0: Thanks. All right, 833 Joe Pags, 833-563-7247, joepags.com. I'm going to vouch for Polo and save him by saying he would not steal a garbage can. Although he says he probably wouldn't. He wouldn't. Polo, I know you a long time. What have you stolen since I've known you?
2: Airtime.
0: It's 21 years.
2: Airtime.
0: You definitely have stolen airtime.
1: Got him.
0: Yeah, definitely got me. Bad, and Sam with the 10 cars today. I'm batting 1,000. 833 Joe Pags, 833-563-7247, joepags.com. 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

0: 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I posted the interview from Laura Trump from yesterday. In the beginning of it, and for a good long while, we talk about the split on the right, the split in conservative circles. We talk about Candace and Tucker and why they're doing what they're doing. That's up and running right now, joepags.com/YouTube, joepags.com/YouTube. It's been up for about 53 minutes. It's doing very well, so go and check that out right now. If you're not subscribed to the YouTube, why not? I'm posting one or two videos a day over on YouTube, and many of them are long form, longer than the segments we have in the radio show. You're going to get some extra benefit of seeing the people that I'm interviewing, plus you hear the rest of the interview, and I appreciate you taking the first part in right here on the program. Jennifer Coffin down for next hour, bottom of the hour, former FBI special agent on Nancy Guthrie, and the latest that we were getting out of that case. And then in hour number three, Elon Worman. He is an expert on the Constitution. He's a guy that really knows what's going on when it comes to the rulings yesterday. And he gives a prediction about what's going to happen with birthright citizenship. Will there no longer be a right or an ability for somebody who comes here illegally to have a child, and that child automatically becomes a citizen? Going to go over that with him and then some. Let me go to the phone lines on a Free Speech Friday to Queens, New York, and Sal. Sal, what's going on? Hi.
1: Yeah, hey, Joe.
0: Hey.
1: Boy, I got to tell you, these Mamdani and these elections we just had here, everyone, we're all trying to get out of New York City. In fact, my family and I, we went to City Hall and we filed papers for permission to leave Queens and get out of here. They said it'll be about 4 months before we hear about it. In addition, the bread lines, I got to tell you, with this communism going on, the bread lines are around the block. It's awful.
0: Well, listen, I appreciate the sarcasm. I appreciate the sarcasm. Why not just tell me why you called? There's no reason to do all this. Just tell me why you called. Go ahead.
1: We're living in communism here. You don't believe it?
0: No, you don't have any bread lines, and you don't have to ask a commission to leave the city. You can leave anytime you want.
1: I thought we're living in communism. That's what everyone on Fox News and shows like yours keep telling me.
0: When did I say that?
1: It's just communism.
0: When did I say? I'm not Fox News. When did I say it's communism?
1: Every day for the past 10 years.
0: In other words, Sal, fake name, probably not in Queens. You called in and you can't have a real discussion. You can't mix it up and say, I'm on the other side, Joe. Let's mix it up. You got to call in and be a smartass. Why can't you actually act like a dude and say, this is what I believe, Joe. This is what you believe. Let's break it down. Why can't you do that? You can't find it. You don't have the intelligence to do it. Is that the problem?
1: That's what I thought.
0: You know what I mean, Sam? I don't mind taking a guy like fake name. I don't mind. And I was going to probably post it somewhere, which is fine. But he just lost badly. I hope he does post it because I made him look like an idiot. But that would Dad break it down and have a conversation with somebody who disagrees or not?
2: 100 million percent. I love it when people call in and have a disagreement or have a different opinion. I love sending them through. We love that lively debate and conversation. You've never denied anyone for that, so I don't know why they have to do this.
0: I always put them at the top of the list, too. If you disagree with me, I think it's fun radio.
2: Oh, yeah.
0: I do. Mm-hmm. So when you call in, instead of lying to get on the air, which is what the fake name did, and instead of lying where you are, just call in. Let's have the conversation. Tell me why I'm wrong. I'll tell you why I think you're wrong. And those watching and listening will get a benefit out of it. There's no benefit to you being a sarcastic idiot who's just taking up radio time for no reason. Your mom's not going to go click on it on YouTube. Nobody cares that you just called my show. I really do want you to think about this, because whoever you are, and you call in with fake numbers all the time, I want you to understand, I would like to mix it up with you. If you can come in and be an honest purveyor of your truth so we can actually mix it up. You being a smartass, it's not effective for anybody listening. As soon as you said you had to go to the county and get commissioned or whatever, I knew who you were and you've called before. I get that you're obsessed with me. I don't blame you. I get it. I'm pretty cool. But, man, let's mix it up next time. That's just boring to me. I'm getting too old to have somebody call in and bore me. 833-JOE-PAGS, 833-563-7247, joepags.com. We got to hit a break here, Sim. You think you can do it in 10 minutes or 10 seconds?
2: Yes.
0: Kim, 10 seconds. Let's go.
3: 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I love that you reported on that lady that threw the garbage on the streets. Disgusting. I'm glad she was fired.
0: Boom. That's it. Kim got it done. 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
15: News this hour from Town Hall, I'm Mary Rose. The U.S. dispatched hundreds of rescue workers to help the Venezuelan government as the injured overwhelmed hospitals and the death toll has risen to over 1,400 people. The Pentagon sent two ships, transport planes, and helicopters.
16: Nazareth Jimenez is a La Guaira resident with missing family members. She says, "We call on the government and countries around the world to help us. Look, we need machines here. Human strength is not enough. We can't remove those structures without them." Citizens dug through the rubble of their homes and said they have seen few state rescue teams in the areas hit hardest by the devastating 7.2 and 7.5 magnitude quakes Wednesday. Omar Reis lost family in the quakes. More than 20 of my relatives have died here. And in the Caribbean area, in Tanaguarena, I've been left practically alone in this world. I'm Haya Pinjwani.
15: 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President Trump announced his pick to head Immigration and Customs Enforcement.
17: The president will nominate former Oklahoma State Trooper Lance Scheuer as ICE Director. The nomination follows Todd Lyons resigning as acting ICE Director at the end of May. Scheuer is a longtime law enforcement officer from Oklahoma with more than 29 years of experience in the field. Scheuer currently serves as a senior advisor to the Secretary of Homeland Security, where he oversees coordination of immigration enforcement strategy and acts as a liaison between local, regional, and federal law enforcement agencies. John Scott reporting.
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15: Spencer Pratt is turning his attention to Los Angeles City Hall after narrowly missing the mayoral runoff when late-arriving mail ballots pushed City Councilwoman Neitha Raymond ahead of him. Correspondent Ken Lorman reports.
8: Spencer Pratt is now focusing on allegations of voter fraud involving homeless residents on Skid Row, claims currently under federal investigation, though no charges have been filed. Pratt says he plans to be more aggressive in his criticism of city leadership and claims he has information he believes could expose corruption. Ken Lorman reporting.
15: Tourists visiting the nation's capital this weekend are in for a treat as the U.S. military is honored on Sunday. But there's lots more in store as the state fair continues through July the 10th. Every day, the America 250 celebration features something fresh. On Sunday, a patriotic tribute to the U.S. military. Breaking news, townhall.com.
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1: Great radio stations across the land from San Antonio. It is the Joe Pags Show, along with Sam and Polo. Glad to have you here. Jennifer Coffin down for at the bottom of the hour. The latest update on the Nancy Guthrie case. She thinks that we will probably have a solution. It'll be solved in the next month and a half. And she's going to tell you why she says that. Because the timeline she's put on it from the very beginning. Now, she's always been the one who's brought in different angles and different thoughts and different investigative tactics on this program. And now we're getting updates like they found a fingerprint. And we both were like, well, how did they find a fingerprint? I thought it was electronic. Did anybody pay any ransom at all? She answers that question. And now, allegedly, I think, Sam, you just sent me some piece of news, I think from News Nation, that somebody's alleging they have a video of Nancy Guthrie?
2: Yeah, isn't that wild?
1: I mean, that is wild. So we're going to check in with Jennifer Coffin Duffer at the bottom of the hour, former FBI. She really, really got her head on right, as she tells us exactly what's probably going on investigatively. I do ask her, and I think Polo brought this up when we were following this case early on, why can't they, through AI, take the mask off the guy and show us what he looks like? Polo, I'm pretty sure that you brought that up. I think that was you.
3: Maybe.
1: Actually, like, we kept on seeing the guy's face.
3: Yeah. I think we mentioned that, but I think Sam also like suggested something similar.
1: I mean, can't they through AI? Because AI can do like everything. Take the mask off. Was he wearing two masks? I asked her all of that stuff and then some. Coffin Daffer at the bottom of the hour. Do not miss a second of that. We also have updates on what's going on in Iran. Is the strait open or is the strait closed? Well, first, we've got to start with this. Trump says Iran violated the ceasefire, and he says you'll find out if there are going to be any consequences. In fact, here's the back and forth.
4: On Iran, Mr. President, wait, you said that Iran violated the ceasefire. Will they face any consequences?
5: We'll find out.
4: Do you consider the ceasefire to still be in place?
5: I don't like the fact that they took a shot yesterday. Actually, four. We knocked down three at a ship. Not an allied ship, but a ship, a very expensive ship, and it was fine, but it took a little beating. They shouldn't be doing that, so you'll find out.
4: Will the U.S. respond? What is your message to Iran?
5: Will they respond? You're going to find out.
1: Sir, you'll find out. That's his answer. You'll find out. So the ceasefire is on, but it's not, and four drones, I guess, tried to attack ships. Three were taken down. One was able to get the attack done. I'm not just blindly defending the president, but we found something out when we had the major general on the other day, John King, that although the IRGC may not be responding, although the Ayatollahs and the theocracy may not be the ones saying go and send drones, it could be individual actors. There are individual actors in that country that have the capability to have surface-to-air missiles on their shoulders. Or they have the capability of controlling drones that are armed or weaponized. So I don't know whether these were government-sanctioned drones or something else. Hopefully we'll find out. In fact, let me give you more of the story. I wanted to make sure that you heard it from him, because the headline is, Trump says Iran violated the ceasefire. You'll find out if there will be consequences. Dan Mengen wrote this. Only one person had to write this. So as much as I don't love CNBC, kind of cool to have just one writer. President Donald Trump on Friday, today, accused Iran of violating a ceasefire agreement with the U.S. by launching attack drones at ships passing through the Strait of Hormuz, including a cargo vessel that was struck off the coast of Oman yesterday. Trump later said at the White House, you'll find out, when reporters asked if there's going to be any consequences for Iran, asked if he considered the ceasefire to still be in place, Trump replied, I don't like the fact that they took the shot yesterday. In his Truth Social post accusing Iran of violating a ceasefire, Trump wrote, the Islamic Republic of Iran shot at least four one-way attack drones at ships transversing the Strait of Hormuz. One of the drones solidly hit the upper deck of a large and very expensive cargo carrying ship, the president wrote. Damage was done, but the ship was able to proceed on its way. We knocked down three other drones. Obviously, this is a foolish violation of our ceasefire agreement. So he says it's a violation. Is the strait open or closed? I ask that question almost every day. It's got to be open, or else why is it $2.99 a gallon where I live? I would assume it's open. I don't know for sure, because I'm not there. Again, we should have all sorts of technology to show us if it's open or closed. But Newsmax reports this. Traffic creeps back through Hormuz, but U.S.-Iran friction clouds recovery. from the Newsmax wire, so it could be AP, it could be we put the F in news. We'll see. Commercial shipping is slowly returning to the Strait of Hormuz after the U.S. brokered ceasefire between Israel and Iran. But fresh... What? It's not a ceasefire between Israel and Iran. It's a ceasefire between us and Iran. See, this is why I say it's fake news. Why would some news writer or some news wire say this is between Israel and Iran? If you want to say Israel, the United States, and Iran, I'll hear you. You can't leave us out. How stupid. Anyway, but fresh disputes between Washington and Tehran over ceasefire compliance and Iran's reported ambitions to regulate and potentially charge for the transit through the strategic waterway continue to cloud the recovery. The New York Post reported Friday, today, that maritime traffic through the strait has begun creeping back, although vessel movements remain well below normal levels following the recent conflict. The Post, citing shipping data and industry officials, reported that ship owners and insurers remain cautious about fully resuming operations despite the easing of hostilities. The fragile recovery also comes as U.S. and Iranian officials continue wrangling over efforts to permanently curb Tehran's nuclear program. One of these central issues left unresolved despite the ceasefire. President Donald Trump said Friday that Iran had committed a foolish violation. I'm going to get into that again. We've already reported that to you. The Wall Street Journal previously reported that Iranian officials envision a coordinated transit system capable of generating billions of dollars annually through shipping fees, while U.S. officials have maintained the international navigation through the waterway must remain free from Iranian tolls or restrictions. So there you go. Is it open or closed? Sounds like it's open. Is it fully open to where it was before? No. Did they take some shots at a ship going through the Strait of Hormuz? Sounds like it. So where are we with this? I think it's an interesting question. And the answer is not easy to come to. Let me go back to what I said either earlier this week or last week. I don't think we should know the contents of the MOU. The Memorandum of Understanding. I don't think we should know the contents. That should have been kept private because this is not the final deal. This is not an actual treaty. It's not an actual agreement. They're calling it something different so the Congress doesn't have to get involved. But you have to at some point. Oh, Sam, while I'm doing this, find me a link to the Declaration of Independence, just the actual verbiage of the Declaration of Independence. It's for an interesting reason. If you don't mind, find me that, email me that, and I'm going to put that up on the screen because there's something funny in the Declaration of Independence that I should have known. And it actually makes me look even more foolish, which Polo will agree, will really enjoy. Makes me look foolish. It'll be enjoyable for the audience and for everybody out there. People like the fake Sal who think that I'm an idiot. Because it actually kind of proves that I am an idiot. Sam, you have any idea what I'm talking about?
2: No.
1: Declaration of Independence. Polo, you have any idea?
3: No.
1: Okay. It's going to be fun.
3: Can't wait.
1: It's going to be a lot of fun.
3: I'm so sad.
1: Are you sat waiting for it?
3: Yes.
1: Nice.
2: Wow.
1: So that's never going to die, Sam.
2: Listen, it was proper English. Okay. Thank you.
1: If you're in England, where were you when you said it to me?
2: Hello. I was here.
1: That's right. Exactly right. 833 Joe Pags. 833-563-7247. JoePags.com. I want to know what the final details of the deal will be. The MOU. But why don't they just say we're in a 60-day ceasefire with Iran and the details of the actual deal that will be firm and permanent and in place will be released within that 60 days. I mean, why not say that? Give us the MOU. Give us this stuff that people like me aren't happy about, people like you aren't happy about, and then we see them taking pot shots at some ships in the Strait of Hormuz. So we're going to update you on that every day. It's the most important thing happening in the world right now, what's going on with Iran. Did you send me the declaration?
2: I sure did.
1: Now, the Declaration of Independence is not that long. I just wonder at what point this thing happens that I have to share with everybody. Because it's actually pretty funny. I'm not going to read the entire thing. Oh, there it is. Okay. Let me show it to those who are watching. This is the verbatim of the Declaration of Independence. Okay? Now, everybody knows how it starts. The unanimous declaration of the 13 United States of America, when in the course of human events, it becomes necessary for one people to dissolve the political bands which have connected them with another, to then assume among the powers of the earth the separate equal station which the laws of nature and nature's God entitle them. A decent respect for the opinions of mankind requires that they should declare the causes which impel them to the separation. And nothing really jumps out there. Everybody knows that. The one that's really known is this next paragraph. We hold these truths to be self-evident, that all men are created equal, that they are endowed by their creator with certain unalienable rights. People say inalienable. It's not. It's unalienable. that among these are life, liberty, and the pursuit of happiness. That to secure these rights, governments are instituted among men, deriving their powers from the consent of the governed, that whom, whenever any form of government becomes destructive to these of these ends, it is the right of the people to alter or to abolish it, and to institute new government, laying its foundation on such principles and organizing its powers in such form as to them shall seem most likely to affect their safety and happiness. Prudence, indeed, will dictate that governments long established should not be changed for light and transient causes, and accordingly, all experience hath shewn that mankind are more disposed to suffer while evils are sufferable than the right themselves by abolishing the forms in which they are accustomed. But when a long train of abuses or usurpations, usurping basically, pursuing invariably the same object, evinces a design to reduce them under absolute despotism. The word evinces is in the freaking Declaration of Independence.
3: And I sent that in the group chat before. I was thinking like, I was like, oh, it's coming. I think that's what he was talking about. That's funny.
1: Now, there are words in there that we don't use in common English today.
2: True.
1: But how the hell did I forget that evinces, maybe I thought they screwed up the word evidences. I don't know. I've read the Declaration of Independence many, many
3: times.
1: Got
3: them again.
1: The founding fathers screwed up and they meant to say evidences. It is despotism. Listen, I have not cold read the Declaration of Independence in a long time. By the way, it's not very long. So if you haven't read it to your kids, or you haven't had your kids read it, go read it. I mean, and then look up words you don't understand. But I forgot that the word evinces is in there. What
3: it was,
1: an idiot.
3: It was long enough for you to forget that word was in there. So there you go.
1: It was what of me?
3: I said it was long enough for you to forget that word was in there.
1: It's been a long time. Sam, did you have any idea that word was in there?
2: Nope.
1: Polo didn't know either. He's going to be my claim that he did. He had no clue either.
3: Of course not.
1: But I'm the one who acts like I know everything. Yes. I didn't know that. How did I not know that?
2: Wow. Called out.
3: Bam. Just dumping it out.
1: Call myself out. Same object. Evinces a design to reduce them under absolute despotism. It is their right. It is their duty to throw off such government and to provide new guards in the future of security. See, people don't read this part of the Declaration of Independence, which literally says, throw the government out if they screw up again. Yeah. Throw the government out if they act like
3: Great Britain. Dump out the trash and take it.
1: Get rid of it. Yeah. Dump out the trash and steal the Knicks bin.
3: See?
2: Wow.
3: See?
1: The Declaration literally tells Polo to go steal a garbage can.
3: We the people.
1: See, so those of you who were wondering why I didn't know the word evinces or evinced, boom. I should have known it. And by the way, I probably read that word 30 times and just in my brain said evidenced or evidences.
2: Sure.
1: I'm literally not trying to get out of it. I absolutely should have known that word. But when I saw it the other day, I was like, I've never in my life seen or heard that word, which turns out to be a lie.
2: Hey, at least you're fact-checking yourself. Here on this show.
1: Nobody else who does what I do for a living would ever admit to being an idiot when it came to that word evinces. Not one other person. This is why the people love this show. Because I might put the F in news, but then I'll get rid of it as soon as I can.
2: There you go.
3: This is true.
1: Boom. 833-JOE-PAGS. I'm not taking any calls on evinces or evinced. None. Or events. But by the way, please read the Declaration of Independence with your kids and understand it says life, liberty, pursuit of happiness, blah, blah, blah, the creator, created equal. It says all that great stuff, but we always forget the part that says we will throw your ass out if you keep on acting stupidly. And I mean, the main part of that is A, we're independent from you, screw you. And B, if our new government that we're creating acts like the old government we're getting rid of, we will absolutely get rid of it as well. I'm evinced that would happen. Sam, have you used the word in a sentence since we started talking about evinced or evinces?
2: No, and I never will.
1: I urge you to do it today. Text somebody and just say it. And I want them to ask you what it means.
3: I did.
2: They won't.
1: You did not.
3: I said Joe got the word evince wrong today.
1: That's not really using it.
3: It's in a sentence.
2: I don't even know how to use it.
1: I'm sweating, evinced by the sweat marks under my armpits.
3: I'm convinced.
1: Evinced.
3: I'm convinced about the evince.
1: Wow. Sam, use it like the word evidence. Are you writing this? Are you going to text that to somebody? Go ahead.
2: Oh, yeah, I am.
1: Make that happen.
2: Busy.
1: All right, 833-JOE-PAGS, 833-563-7247, joepags.com. 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

0: Offendapper, former FBI special agent. Bottom of the hour, she's going to be talking about Nancy Guthrie and the latest revelation. She calls them an epiphany in that case. So certainly stick around for that. Again, really good information broken down by somebody that used to do this for a living. I always appreciate having her on. All right, let me tell you the latest about the case. This is from News Nation today. New demand letter alleges video of Nancy Guthrie, according to a report written by Taylor DeLandro. Another demand letter has reportedly been received regarding the kidnapping of Nancy Guthrie. How do they do a demand letter on June 26th when this has been going on since February? And I don't get it. TMZ said Friday it received a new letter from someone previously in contact with the outlet who claimed they have video of one of the alleged suspects in Guthrie on a phone in a secure location. According to TMZ, the person who sent the letter has the same email and Bitcoin address as the person who emailed them weeks into the Guthrie disappearance. The person also said there are allegedly two people responsible for Guthrie's kidnapping, and the video shows the main guy. The note said the phone was has video showing Guthrie on the day that was probably her last, and photos of both involved, as well as names, addresses, and age, according to TMZ. The person also told TMZ they're reportedly giving up the password if they receive payment in Bitcoin. Friday's letter comes days after a ransom note said the 84-year-old mother of Today Show host Savannah Guthrie was buried in nature. Sources close to the investigation told News Nation's Brian Enten, who's been all over this case. We had him on this program, too. Early in the case, multiple ransom notes were sent to media outlets, including two emails in earlier February that TMZ said were verified by the FBI as legitimate. The writer requested a Bitcoin ransom of $4 million and spelled out terms to exchange Nancy Guthrie for the money. Many of the ransom notes in the Guthrie case were fake, according to authorities, but the Guthrie family did respond to the two notes they believed were legitimate. According to the airmail report, February 6th, the February 6th note included the suggestion her body could be returned for ransom. Two ransom deadlines passed in the case with no exchange, and Guthrie remains missing. Months later, authorities have not released the names of any suspects of the case and continue to go through thousands of tips. In the post denying any mention of Guthrie's death in a ransom note, TMZ brought up a separate series of emails it received. I heard reports yesterday. Sam, we heard reports about a fingerprint, didn't we?
1: Yeah, we did.
0: And I'm like, how do you put a fingerprint on a digital email?
1: Right.
0: I'm not sure you do. And Coffendaffer actually explains what they might be talking about, which is kind of interesting. Because if you're sending emails, you're receiving it on a device. What's the fingerprint on the device? Well, no, allegedly there's a fingerprint on an actual piece of something. So we'll see where that came from, what they can do with it, why we don't know more about the person we see in the mask in that video that was unearthed 10 days later. And what Coffendaffer says about what would have happened had that video been retrieved a day later. Might you have caught the person? And if they have uncovered who the person is through AI, why isn't that being plastered everywhere so the entirety of the United States of America can go searching for whoever this guy is? I think those are all really good questions that we get answers to with Jennifer Coffendaffer. Again, former special agent FBI. Stick around for that. Hour number three, Elon Worman. He's a guy who's an expert on the Constitution about these cases coming out of the SCOTUS and more. Keep on the Joe Pag Show.
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0: made some statements that I think investigators might have actually heard and went with, because you were very, very smart and very correct as to how we were doing it. I'm not really buoyed very much by what we just found out, because it doesn't give us a conclusion yet, but it feels like it's getting us closer. So let's update for the people watching, listening, what we just found out. There was a fingerprint on one of these ransom notes, and one of the early contacts with the Guthrie family was that Nancy Guthrie died and she's buried in nature. When you hear that with your expertise and your background, what do you immediately start thinking?
1: Well, a couple of things here. First of all, that note, we know so much now about the second note. Not only that they are saying she died accidentally, she died in nature. They're saying they thought it was a heart situation, that they did not understand the degree to which she had medical issues. And then they give an apology at the end. I think it's a self-serving note. Again, law enforcement tends to believe this is real because we saw the reaction by the family. We saw BAU get involved with helping scripting it. We all witnessed all of that. It's also very interesting to have abductors not ask for any ransom on the second note. In other words, this is what we want for us to show you where she's buried or something like that. No, they don't want anything. This is literally like an apology note.
0: We now have a better understanding of why Savannah Guthrie and her brother and sister did that second video where she says, "We got your note. We understand." And basically pleads to get her back. So if she died in nature, we can get into the heart stuff in a second, because you were very, very good at filling my audience and me in on that early on about how the heart monitor wasn't attached anymore. They didn't take her medication, which they should have. And I'm sure she probably said, "I need my medication." So this is on them completely. They never should have been anywhere near that house. But that said, what do you now, in retrospect, glean from that video that I'm talking about?
1: You know, now I really glean that there's, and I've said this before, there's more than one person involved. To me, one moment of epiphany was when I saw the two-way radio antenna right out of the pocket. That's when we really knew somebody else would be involved. But in this type of a case, you would always imagine and from experience know that more than one person is involved. And now you see these cryptic type letters being sent. It just doesn't seem like Porch Guy would have written this.
0: No, I'm with you on that. And that video that Savannah did, they clearly know that they were already told that she died. They were already told that she was buried in nature. That plea to just get her body back. Why didn't somebody, I'm going to ask you to get into the brain of the loser that did this. Why wouldn't he say or she say, "Here's where she's buried"? Because you're already saying that she died. You're already admitting that you did it. You're admitting that she's buried. Unless you buried her in your own backyard, why not give this family some relief and say, "Here's where she is"? Why do you think they're holding that back?
1: All right, Joe. They don't give a rat's butt about her.
0: Really?
1: They care about themselves. And that whole note, in my opinion, was if they get caught, they're going to say, "We didn't expect her to die. We didn't think she would die. This was all a big accident. And mea culpa," right? That's what that note is setting up in my mind. I look back at a case I had that was somewhat similar, not a kidnapping, not exactly similar, but similar in terms of people writing self-serving statements ahead of arrest to try to make their crime look less. That's what I see here.
0: So you think they're setting up a defense?
1: Yeah, basically setting up a defense. I mean, there's a big difference between kidnapping if nobody dies and then if somebody dies. Arizona is a death penalty state. I think in this case they would be asking for this hands down at their first press conference whenever they find Porch Guy.
0: Are you, Jennifer Coffin Denver, go follow her everywhere at Break the Cases or YouTube. It's a great YouTube. I love watching it. Go subscribe right now. When you watch this unfold, are you surprised as a former agent that nobody's been arrested yet? And in turn, do you think the people that did this are surprised they haven't been caught yet? Because as you said, they were setting up a defense months ago.
1: You know, when you look at this, I gave it 6 months at the beginning. Six months to do everything, just based on everything that would have to be done, right? The interviews that have to be done, looking through all the clues that came in, the amount of time it might take for somebody to actually recognize Porch Guy, looking at all the video surveillance, that camera trying to find the cars, looking over the DNA they have. All of that just takes so much time. I always hoped, at least, that the six-month mark, just going from experience, that we'd see something pop, and we still have a month and a half for that.
0: You know, you and I talked about this extensively. Now, in hindsight, is there any connection in your mind, in your investigative mind, that could be with

0: Mexico, as close as they are to Mexico. Could this have happened there? Because they didn't say she died and she's buried in nature in the United States, in Arizona. Might she be buried in Mexico somewhere?
1: Well, it's possible, but really when you look at statistics, and that's what you always want to look at as an investigator, at least to give you some markers, usually people who commit crimes like this, whether it's murders, kidnappings, and the person dies, they're going to be disposed of, and I hate to say it that way, within about 15-mile radius of where the crime is committed. Also, if you look at what the FBI did, right, they had their snooper sniffer out looking very close. Everything, this investigation has all been really in and around Tucson. So I think that that's where it's going to end up as well.
0: Is it a good assumption that this fingerprint that they have is not in CODIS or whatever? This isn't something that they certainly searched it, but they haven't found anything?
1: Right. So CODIS would only handle DNA. Okay. And on the other side of this, though, there is an entire database of fingerprints. And yes, I would believe that that is not. But what bothers me about this fingerprint, Joe, and what bothers me is, remember, these notes came through the portals for these media stations.
0: Right, right. It went to a TV station, then it also went to TMZ, right?
1: Right. Two local stations, and then 12 hours later to TMZ. And then, of course, on the 6th, to all of those places was the second note. So that's kind of what we're looking at, six notes, but those are sent electronically.
0: Right.
1: So I've been confused about this fingerprint that somebody claimed. You might be able to enlighten me, but it didn't make any sense to me.
0: Well, it didn't make it to me either, because I thought, like you've always told us, that this was done electronically. So if I'm getting what you're laying down, you think it might be somebody at the TV station or a TMZ printed it out and put their fingerprints on it by accident?
1: Well,
0: is that what we're looking at here?
1: That's the only thing that makes sense to me. But again, I mean, these came electronically. That's why the Bureau hasn't been able to, you know, run them down. The IP addresses are apparently dead ends for a number of reasons. It could have been VPNs, could have been like a Proton email account.
0: Right.
1: They could have used a public server. There's so many, you know, blockades to being able to track down that address. But I'm hoping that they still might be able to make inroads with that.
0: It is Jennifer Coffendaffer. Go and follow her everywhere at Break the Case over on YouTube. And again, Coffendaffer FBI over on X. As we're watching this unfold, one of our videos that we did very, very well, where you thought there might have been an inside connection. Have you cleared that out of your mind now, or could there still be some sort of an inside connection, whether it be a day worker, a family member, somebody who knew her at church? I mean, is that off the table or not?
1: It's not off the table for me. I still think it's one of two. I think either this is, or could have been, before now we know all these details, a wrench attack by proxy. That means that somebody is actually taken, that's a family member of somebody that would have cryptocurrency like Bitcoin, and then that person they use to try to get the Bitcoin, right? So in other words, somebody more sophisticated at the top over the moat that's conducting this. But the other possibility that I'm also really leaning toward, and I have said this from the beginning, is that possibility that, just as you said, somebody familiar with Nancy Guthrie got wind of Nancy Guthrie's money via Savannah's money, and that is why they targeted her. Still very targeted, still a kidnap for ransom. It's just, is this a sophisticated avenue? Boy, with this new letter, it's not leaning toward that.
0: Was this a really, really well-planned out thing, to where they cased the house and cased where she went when she went to and fro and whatever, and then they executed it unbelievably? Or because of how incompetent this guy Nanos and his department were, it made them look like they were some sort of criminal experts? Is it a mix of both of those? I mean, they had to have been staking her out a bit, no?
1: They were. I'm very convinced of that. They actually came out and talked about January 11th as a very specific date. And in fact, Savannah Guthrie came and did a plea. Please, if you can check your cameras for the 11th. There was a written plea in that regard, too.
0: That's interesting.
1: So I think that there's definitely was some casing done. I think that they did a good job covering themselves. I'm still not 100% sure. I'm just hoping that that DNA is going to lead to something fruitful. But basically, they did a good job. Even though he looks fumbling, he makes it happen. He gets the camera removed. He is able to disguise himself enough that we only have those little eyebrows and that little mustache to see. Right. And whoever he surrounded himself around is either being loyal to him or has no idea he's capable of this because they haven't come forward. So it's a combination, but there were a lot of mistakes made early, Joe Pags, a lot. For instance, not going to Google right at the beginning.
0: Right.
1: And trying to get this video. Can you imagine if we would have had it on day two or three instead of day 10?
0: Well, you know, it sounds like Nanos purposely pushed the FBI away, and the FBI is the one that cracked the video camera. So, I mean, this guy, and I don't know him, but he comes off as so arrogant, and he was telling so many different people so many different things. He would do one-on-one, instead of doing a news conference, taking questions and answers, he'd do one-on-one interviews where he would change the answer to the different reporters. And not securing the scene early on is really ridiculous. So, yeah, I mean, had we had that video day one, day two, maybe this whole thing gets cracked immediately. Maybe she doesn't die. Who knows? So there's got to be. I hope he gets voted out. I mean, I don't know what else you do with a sheriff, but I mean, this guy barely won. I think he won by like 200 votes, Nanos. And he's taking seasoned, and you and I talked about this, seasoned the detectives that he didn't like or something, made them patrol officers, and has people who have no experience at all trying to find Nancy Guthrie. So yeah, I think that it's a major problem with what the Pima County Sheriff's Office did. But I don't think that this guy was stupid, or these people were stupid who set this up. As you said, they had to have known who she was, where she lived, why she was valuable, and what her comings and goings would be.
1: And they were able to set up a Bitcoin account anonymously. That isn't the easiest thing to do if you've tried to set up a Bitcoin account. They have accountability typically with those accounts, so that takes sophistication. Then these notes that were sent, that's sophisticated to even know that they could get away with sending these communications through these portals and not be tracked. Have they done that before? That's what I'm looking at. I'm trying to find another case where something like that was done.
0: Right.
1: Because something is very sophisticated about this at the top of what Porch Guy did.
0: Do you think they paid any ransom at all? I don't think they would tell us if they did, but do you think any money was paid? Like, if I were TMZ, I would have paid the $60,000, which they could have made back in two commercial breaks. I would have paid whatever it was that they were asking for to get this latest information. Turns out to be nothing. Okay, you know, we gave it a shot. Do you think anybody paid these people anything?
1: Couple of things. No, I don't. And that's because Harvey Levin, TMZ, he has the Bitcoin account number and it's publicly able to be seen. If we had it, we could sit and watch it.
0: Okay.
1: He has it. He knows nothing went in. So that's number one. Number two, which is really interesting, and this just broke this week also, Harvey Levin said, listen, I offered to pay. I offered to pay.
0: Wow.
1: It sounds like the ransom. And I thought, what? You offered to pay that and the Bureau didn't take it? I mean, this is a dream for an FBI agent.
0: Yeah.
1: Because it's some investigative tools you can't use because you don't have that kind of money to back it up, right? So then Harvey goes on to say, after he made that offer because he wanted to do a documentary to follow the money, blah, blah.
0: Right.
1: He said the FBI cut him off, no longer was in communication. Well, after he came on air and said all of this, which I believe was 2 days ago, within 10 minutes, he goes back on air. I mean, he goes back on air because 10 minutes later, he says the FBI called them.
0: I would hope so.
1: You know, because so obviously they were monitoring him. They call him and they say, hey, listen, the reason we kind of just didn't say anything is because we're making headway. In other words, we don't need it.
0: Do you think they are? Is there a lot that we don't know, Jennifer, do you think?
1: Oh, yeah. There's a lot that we don't know that's going on behind the scenes. And I think they're making headway. Absolutely. Like I said, that 6 month mark in a case like this, that's where you really look for movement because of all these things I've talked about that take this kind of time to get done. And so the fact that they said that they're making movement, you know, or headway and things are looking good. I mean, I was thrilled to hear that. I find it, I'm just going to tell you, odd that they felt they needed to tell TMZ that.
0: Yeah.
1: Did they do that purposefully to get that out there on the airways? I just found the whole thing extremely odd.
0: Jennifer Coffendaffer, go and check out her podcast. It's Break the Case over on YouTube, at Break the Case, or at Coffendaffer FBI over on X. You've been so amazing about this entire thing, but you keep talking about the 6 months, and I wonder, is it basically you solve it in the first 2-3 days, or it's going to take 6 months? Is that basically what it ends up being? I mean, are there a lot of cases that are 3 months in? It sounds like 6 months is sort of an end point where you think we're going to know everything by then, but some of these cases have to be like the first day, you know.
1: Some are, but that was not going to be this case. And that's because the way he was dressed, that was also because at first, remember, and I think when you and I talked, we initially didn't get that video till day 10.
0: We did not. Yeah, so we didn't have it when we first talked. You're right.
1: Yeah, there was so much that was unknown. And so when I heard, oh my gosh, they didn't have all of that on the cloud, I thought that's going to take a while for Google. It ended up taking only 10 days, which was good. And now something that still befuddles me is why in the world isn't Portuguese picture everywhere? I want to see that all over Tucson, all over Arizona, all the way on the way to the border. I want to see it everywhere. And it's not. Instead, we see Nancy's picture. We don't need Nancy's picture. We need his picture out there, and it needs to be in Spanish. This is something I will never understand unless they have in mind who Porch Guy is.
0: Let me ask you this about Porch Guy, and I know we've got a lot of other stuff that we wanted to talk about, but we're not going to talk about that today. This case really has our attention, and I want to have you back to talk about Epstein and Kohberger and all this other stuff. But with this case specifically, when I saw that video that they reconstructed like from binary, they somehow grabbed it, found it, the technology was amazing, and it's such a smooth, good shot of this guy. With AI, can't we take that mask off? Do you think he's got more than one mask on to sort of hide who he is? We clearly see the shape of his eyes. We see his eyebrows. We see that he's got some facial hair. Couldn't through AI we get a better shot of what this guy probably looks like? Her answer is pretty awesome, and it's going to be posted this weekend over on YouTube. Got to hit a break here on the radio show. We're back after this. Stay here.
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3: 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We'll put up Jennifer Coffendaffer this weekend, and the entire interview is interesting. 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
3: 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I hope you can hang out with us for the Monday Dave Elliott Show. We're going to get your week off to a good start with a few laughs and some information and some entertainment as well. Matt Mangus will have local news headlines and live traffic updates throughout the morning, as well as a look at your upcoming holiday weather forecast. And I'll give you a chance to win prizes playing What the Heck Is It and the Impossible Question. 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
3: 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Check out what we're doing. We're going to bring you the news of the day, talk about things that are important to you. 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
7: News this hour from Town Hall. I'm Mary Rose. The situation has grown more desperate by the hour in Venezuela as people dig through the rubble of collapsed homes and apartment buildings. The country is entering its third day now after the devastating 1-2 punch of a 7.2 and a 7.5 magnitude earthquakes. Despite a disappointing government response, many people are taking their appeals to find missing loved ones online. Charles de Ledesma reports.
11: With communication patchy, social media and online registries have become a crucial tool for many Venezuelans seeking information and resources beyond sparse government statistics.
7: Engineers and other experts say that back-to-back earthquakes on Wednesday were among the most intense to hit the country in more than a century.